0: 888-971-SAGE, 888-971-7243. I am Larry Elder. We are Salem News Channel. 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It is fascinating to watch these Democrat strategists and pundits try and figure out what to do. How do you handle Donald Trump? How do you handle the mega movement? The man is enormously popular within the Republican Party, particularly those that describe themselves as mega. This is a political consultant named Stuart Stevens. Guess how he sees the 2016 Hillary Clinton loss, number 17.
1: Listen, I agree. I think that's why it's so essential that Democrats win this election. You know, I spent 30 years pointing out flaws in the Democratic Party, but it's the only pro-democracy party in America now. And you have to go out. One of the things I think the Democrat Party has failed to do is to prosecute Republicans. You know, Hillary Clinton didn't lose because she called these people deplorable. I'd say she lost because she quit calling them deplorable. You have to be aggressive about this.
0: Did you hear that? She didn't lose because she called Republicans deplorable. She lost because she quit calling them deplorable. The Democratic Party is the only, quote, pro-democracy party in America. The same party that threw Joe Biden out of the window and without a primary made Kamala Harris their candidate. Are you kidding me? And they're doing the same thing with Plattner. You ever heard of a word called defenestration? See, my show is the only show where you come away learning a new word that you didn't know before. Defenestration. Look it up. They did that with poor Joe Biden. They did that with Graham Plattner after standing by our man, even though he has a Nazi tattoo on his chest. Why? Because Democrats believe it takes a Nazi to defeat a Nazi. And as I said, what is the over-under on when Donald Trump would be accused of planting Graham Plattner, a, quote, Republican operative, close quote, in order to torpedo the chances that Democrats will take over the Senate? It is just a matter of time. Don't give Joy Reid any ideas. Don't give Jan Crockett any ideas. Don't give AOC any ideas. Don't give Sonny Hostin any ideas. I just did. I'll see you tomorrow. God bless. Drive carefully.
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8: News this hour from Town Hall. I'm Keith Peters in Washington. Democrat Graham Plattner says he plans to withdraw from the main U.S. Senate race after an allegation of sexual assault made by an ex-girlfriend, which he denies. The main Democratic Party, which by law is responsible for naming a replacement, announced it'll move forward with holding a nominating convention to choose a new nominee to oppose incumbent Republican Senator Susan Collins. The Trump administration will license its Patriot air defense systems to be made overseas for Ukraine, a significant boost for the beleaguered country, which has been fending off attacks from Russia for 4 years. President Trump appeared with Ukrainian President Volodymyr Zelensky at the NATO summit in Turkey.
9: We're going to give a license to you to make Patriots. That's pretty cool, right,
10: Larry?
9: This way you can't complain that we're not giving them enough. I say, make them yourself. We haven't informed the company of that yet, but that'll work out all right. You know, I'm sure they'll be thrilled.
8: This decision marks a significant shift as the U.S. had previously resisted this move. It's going to cost you more to mail a letter. Correspondent Laura Winters says now is the time to stock up on forever stamps at the post office.
11: The U.S. Postal Service is once again raising the price of forever stamps and other postal rates. On Monday, the stamps will increase in price by 4 cents and will now cost 82 cents each. The increase to offset rising operational costs as the post office continues to lose money. Forever stamps purchased prior to July 12th will continue to work.
8: On Wall Street today, the Dow Jones Industrial Average down by 576 points. The NASDAQ Composite Index rose 51, with the S&P 500 lower by 21. More on these stories at townhall.com.
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8: The International Monetary Fund has modestly downgraded its outlook for the world economy this year, citing the energy shock caused by the Iran war.
14: Fallout from the conflict is being tempered somewhat by booming investment in AI and other tech. The IMF now expects the global economy to expand by a sluggish 3% this year, down from 3.5% last year, and from the 3.1% forecast issued back in April. The war pushed up energy prices, squeezing business and consumers. The IMF now expects oil prices to be up nearly 32% this year. Rich Thomason reporting.
8: The heat dome that settled over much of the United States affected some specialty farmers who produce crops, fruits, and vegetables. The extreme heat has also shortened the harvest window for some farmers of certain fruits like raspberries. News and analysis at townhall.com. I'm Keith Peters. Most people will agree this is one strange sport.
15: Virtual Taekwondo gaining popularity as a structured competitive discipline in Southeast Asia. The sport combines VR technology with traditional techniques to bring on tech-savvy young people. Athletes wear VR headsets and motion sensors in the non-contact matches. Unlike conventional Taekwondo, the virtual matches are not separated by age or weight. Jason Walker reporting.
8: ABC is continuing to fight back forcefully against efforts by federal regulators to reopen the question of whether its popular talk show The View is subject to equal time rules. The network has accused the Trump administration of trying to curb its free speech in the escalating dispute. ABC says The View is a news show and thus exempt from equal time rules. More at townhall.com.
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8: Coming up on Thursday, what's the latest news from Iran? Did we have more strikes overnight? If they did, we'll tell you where they happened at. And we'll talk about the Iranian situation. First hour, though, we're going to talk about your car. Make sure you keep it in running condition. The average car payment for a new car, I'll tell you what that price is. You won't believe it when you hear it. And then we'll also have David Fisher on tomorrow. Talk about precious metals and the state of the economy.
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18: Morning, glory, and evening, grace, America. I'm Hugh Hewitt. President Trump in Turkey today at the NATO summit made a lot of news. Let's start with cut number 4, where he's reflecting on what the United States did last night. Cut number 4.
9: They are behaving very badly, as they have for 47 years. And, you know, we hit them hard last night after they launched a couple of, you don't have to know about this, you got stuff on your mind, but they launched a couple of drones and one rocket, one missile, and at ships, because they were in the strait, which they have every right to be. And so we hit them very hard last night, very, very hard. Probably hit them hard again tonight. I'll give them a little warning, we're going to hit them hard tonight. But we'll see how it all works out. No, I'm not happy with them. You know, it's like, for instance, we'll have a meeting and we'll talk about the denuclearization of Iran, because that's what the war is. It's not a war. It's really the denuclearization of Iran. And we'll have a meeting and we'll talk about just that. That's because my whole thing is not about regime change. It's not about that. Although I think it's regime change when you knock out the first group, the second group, and now you're the, I think that's maybe the ultimate regime change, but that's not what it's about. It's about, we don't want them to have nuclear weapons, and it's denuking or denuclearization, and I think we've made a lot of progress, and they'll get out of the room. We'll talk about it like we're here. They'll agree on everything, and then they'll go have a news conference and say, we never even talked about it. They're cuckoo. There's something wrong with these people. And for 47 years, they've been the bully of the Middle East, and they're not the bully anymore. They're not the bully anymore. And all we want, it's very simple. They can't have a nuclear weapon. That's what I'm there for.
18: President Trump, sir. Okay, so Vice President Vance was giving a speech today on fraud, but he also talked about the MOU, the deal, cut number 27.
19: Most of all, thanks to the troops, we came into the situation with maximum leverage and maximum strength. Their nuclear program was destroyed. Their conventional military was destroyed. And you've got some people within the Iranian system who are saying, you know what, we want to change our relationship with the United States. We want to turn over a new leaf. And the president said, okay, we will sit down at the table and negotiate and see if the smart people in that system can take over from the crazy people. Well, here's the basic deal that we cut. The basic deal that we cut was, we'll lift our blockade if you stop shooting at ships. But if you shoot at ships, we are going to punch back, and we're going to punch back harder than ever before. That was the deal. They said they would stop shooting at ships. And what happened 24 hours ago? They started shooting at ships again. Now, they were good. They were well-behaved for about a week, but then they started shooting at ships. So the deal is very simple. If they shoot at ships, we're going to knock the hell out of them, and it's that simple, and that's the basic way it's going to work.
18: President Trump got a question along the same lines at the first gaggle today, cut number 8.
9: Mines in, and we hit a lot of them last night, like 28. We knocked out 28 boats last night, little ones. That's all they have is little ones.
20: Are you going to try to take out more tonight?
9: Will we go tonight? You know, normally I wouldn't tell you. I wouldn't tell you, but you know what? There's not a thing they can do about it. So the answer is probably.
18: President Trump. By the way, there are reports that as we speak, explosions occurring in Iran again from bombing. More from President Trump at the NATO sit-down, cut 11.
9: I'm not sure it will with Iran. If we make a deal with Iran, I'm not sure that will stick.
20: May I ask you, what does your...
9: Because I found them to be very dishonorable people. Yeah.
20: I suppose to reimpose the naval blockade.
9: I don't
20: find
9: that with him. And I mean, I don't want to upset him, but everything I've done with President Putin has been okay. It's been good. He's going to say, oh, but I would expect you to say that, but that's good. I don't think anything's going to be broken. And we're going to do a security guarantee in case it is. But with Iran, 47 years, this should have been done by another president a long time ago, or somebody else, another country. But they got stronger and stronger, and now they're weak.
20: Are you going to reimpose the naval blockade on Iranian ports?
9: Don't forget, we knocked out 159 ships in 1 week. That's good even for you, right? 159. Their entire navy is at the bottom of the sea. And now they have little boats, little tiny boats that go around. And we knocked about 28 of them out last night with the same weapon we use for the drug people. You know, drugs are down, by the way. Drugs by sea are down 97.
21: Right, I don't care about the drugs so much. Let's go to the ceasefire. Donald Trump on the bottom line here, cut number 14.
9: Have any questions?
20: Mr. President, is the ceasefire over? Is the ceasefire done? Is the MOU dead?
9: It's a very interesting question. To me, I think it's over. I don't want to deal with them anymore. They're scum. You know what scum is? They're scum. They're sick people. They're led by sick people. And they're vicious, violent people. And if they had a nuclear weapon, they'd use it. As far as I'm concerned, it's over. I'll speak to our negotiators. They want to negotiate. They're good people. Steve Witkoff, Jared Kushner. But they have to come back to me. As far as I'm concerned, it's just a waste of time dealing with them. They're liars. We make a deal. And if I make a deal with him, we have a deal. And he goes out, he talks. We make a deal. Everyone's agreed. No nuclear weapon. We make a deal. They go outside, talk to the press. They say, we never even talked about it. There's something wrong with them. They're cuckoo. As far as I'm concerned, it's over.
21: Who is very cuckoo for Cocoa Pop? Cuckoo for Cocoa Pops? Is that it? Yeah, we need that. If I had a producer, I'd have Cuckoo for Cocoa Pops. Let's go then to the press conference. President Trump finishes the gaggle with President Zelensky, goes around, does his business, comes back, does another presser, cut number 17.
9: So when you say not a success, it's a tremendous success. The fake news likes to say how well they're doing. They're doing terribly. They have 350% inflation. When the war started, they had like 6%, 5%. They have, they want to make a deal, but they don't know how to make a deal. And then they go around shooting ships at night. I don't like that. You know, they're dealing with very fine people. They're dealing with Steve Witkoff. They're dealing with Jared Kushner and J.D. Vance. And they're dealing with Marco and Scott. They're dealing with great people. But I don't know. I think they're a little loco. They're a little crazy. But they told us they'd like to go to the funeral of a very a person who was killed a lot of people. Khomeini killed a lot of people over the years and there for a long time. Don't forget, what we did should have been done 47 years ago. It could have been done any time within 40. This has gone on for, they were the bully of the Middle East. So they're a much different country. Now, in one day, all of their anti-aircraft things are gone. That doesn't mean they're not going to get a plane at some point.

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5: Welcome back, America. 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Rahm Emanuel, one of the men who is going to run for president of the United States in 2028, was in Israel today, gave a speech, which I haven't listened to yet, but I'm going to play the opening of it. 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Now, today, the market, oil went up to $74 a barrel, and the 10-year treasury went down, finally to 4.579. 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Let's go to Rahm Emanuel opening his remarks in Israel today. Cut number 26.
6: I want to start by saying four words that Israelis don't often hear anymore. I understand your cynicism and I understand your anger. I understand why, even if you oppose the Netanyahu government, you're so prone to dismiss criticism from the outside world. I understand that the corrupt Palestinian leadership has never lived up to the Palestinian people's legitimate right for self-determination and sovereignty. I understand for all of that, everyone acknowledges that the world changed on October 7th. The dynamics that prevail today were born well before Hamas consciously murdered and sexually abused 1,200 innocent civilians and kidnapped more than 250 innocents. And for those that paraded, celebrated, and cheered on October 8th, what happened on October 7th Your moral bankruptcy speaks louder than my words today. Before coming here yesterday, I visited my uncle's gravesite on Mount Olives, as I always do upon arriving in Israel. He died as a member of the underground. And as many of you may or may not know, my father, a blessed memory, was born here in Jerusalem and fought in the War of Independence. I had the honor, when I was working for President Clinton, of inviting my father to witness the moment Prime Minister Rabin and Chairman Arafat shook hands and signed the Declaration of Principles on the south lawn of the White House. But not only did peace not materialize, Israel's reward for extending the olive branch was a wave of unrelenting violence, bombings on the streets of Dizengoff, in Ramat Gan, in Yehuda Market, targeting civilians for being Israelis. I was still advising President Clinton from Chicago when the Prime Minister Ehud Barak offered Chairman Arafat 98% of what the Palestinians were seeking, but he refused to sign. And what did Israel earn, offering sovereignty in exchange for its own security? The Intifada, again targeting civilians. Prime Minister Olmert made a similar offer years later to the Palestinians in 2007. But President Abbas once again walked away, sparking another wave of violence, horrific violence, that targeted civilians. Three times in the 90s and 2000, Israel, you have offered the Palestinian sovereignty in exchange for your security. And three times, your offer was not only rejected politically, but was answered and met with direct attacks on the people of Israel. In the United States, we have a saying, fool me once, shame on you. Fool me twice, shame on me. So I truly understand that. But even while acknowledging that history, the path forward cannot be shackled to a past defined exclusively, consumed solely by recriminations.
5: Okay, that's the beginning of the speech. I have taken to calling him the formidable Rahm Emanuel because he is formidable. He will win almost every debate that the Democrats hold, if it's fair. He will be at least an even match for whether it's Vice President Vance, Secretary Rubio, former Secretary of State Pompeo, former Governor Youngkin, Governor DeSantis, whoever is the Republican nominee. He will be the formidable Rahm Emanuel if he's their nominee. So I'm going to follow him very closely. I think he's on the program Monday. He agreed to come on. I've done events with Rahm Emanuel before, and he's a formidable character. He's also very funny and very, very, very smart. So stay tuned. Meanwhile, I want to close this segment with the Prime Minister of Canada. Oh, Canada, he's been poking us in the eye for a long time. Today at NATO, different tune, cut number 25.
7: Part of the point I made to President Trump when we spoke a few days ago is that it's not just he's winning the argument, he's won the argument. Countries recognize that they need to take more responsibility, see the direct threats.
5: You know, it's nice to hear it. I wish you'd say it in Canada, but let's hear it again, because you don't hear it often. Cut number 25.
7: Part of the point I made to President Trump when we spoke a few days ago is that it's not just he's winning the argument, he's won the argument. Countries recognize that they need to take more responsibility, see the direct threats.
5: I hope my listeners in Ontario and in Windsor and in British Columbia, Victoria and other places hear Prime Minister Carney say that, you'll never hear him say it in Canada. Stay tuned.

0: With SRN News, I'm Keith Peters in Washington. The United States launched new airstrikes hitting Iran early Thursday, sparking retaliatory Iranian fire targeting Bahrain, Kuwait, and Qatar in crossfire that again threatened an interim deal aimed at finding a way to end the war gripping the Persian Gulf. The strikes came hours after President Trump said recent Iranian attacks on ships in the Strait of Hormuz signaled the end of the fragile ceasefire. The main Democratic Party has voted to hold a convention now that Graham Plattner has announced he'll drop out of the U.S. Senate race. Plattner, accused of sexual assault by a former girlfriend, denies the allegation but faced pressure to quit. The party plans to select a replacement with potential contenders already showing interest. On Wall Street, the Dow down by 576 points. This is SRN News.
1: Yeah, I'm Brant, and her name is Sherry.
2: Hello.
1: She's a friend of mine whom we were just praying for because of a surgery she just went through.
2: Yes, and I am very happy about something you actually talk about all the time, which is
1: MediShare.
2: That is right.
1: Yeah. 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
6: Welcome back, America. I'm Hugh Hewitt. Thank you for listening to the Hugh Hewitt Show. President Trump at the NATO presser today assessing Iran's capabilities, cut number 22.
7: Should have been done 47 years ago. It could have been done any time within 40. This has gone on for, they were the bully of the Middle East. So they're a much different country. Now, in one day, all of their anti-aircraft things are gone. That doesn't mean they're not going to get a plane at some point. But all of it's gone. Everything's gone. Their leaders are gone. They had leaders, they're gone. Then they had another set of leaders, they're gone. Now they have another set of leaders, they may be gone. Who knows?
6: He also said this, cut 23.
7: Everything's gone. Their leaders are gone. They had leaders, they're gone. Then they had another set of leaders, they're gone. Now they have another set of leaders, they may be gone. Who knows? And you know what? I may be gone too, because I'm their number one target. It's out all over the place. I'm their number one because they're scum. That's the way they act. And that's the way they've done it for 47 years. But I'm doing what's right for the country. I'm doing really what's right for the world. They have to be stopped. And
6: he added this, cut 24.
7: And their combat capability is pretty low. They have a small percentage of missiles left. They have some of the launchers, missile launchers left, call them launching pads. But most of that's been destroyed, too. So we are, we have the strongest military in the world by far. Not even close. Everybody.
6: Now, the Wall Street Journal reporting at this hour, the United States has launched new strikes on Iran after President Trump declared the ceasefire over. American military forces launched new strikes on Iran Wednesday night, according to U.S. Central Command, hours after President Trump pronounced the end of an 8-week ceasefire. The strikes were designed, quote, to further degrade their ability to threaten freedom of navigation in the Strait of Hormuz, according to CENTCOM's statement. The United States is holding Iran accountable for recent unjustified aggression against commercial shipping, civilian crews freely navigating a vital international waterway. Explosions were reported in Bandar Abbas and Sirik, the same sites that the United States strikes hit in Tuesday night's round of attacks. Secretary of State, former Secretary of State Mike Pompeo, former Central Director, Director of the Central Intelligence Agency, was on Fox Business with David Asman this morning. He said this, cut number three.
8: Well, unfortunately, I think the short answer to that is there's going to be no option but to finish the job. That will be the requirement. The Iranians are no more going to make a deal than a man in the moon. It is foolishness to believe you're going to get a negotiated solution that the Iranians are actually going to live up to. And I think President Trump actually knows that. So I don't fault him for trying to find that path. But to think they changed their stripes after 50 years of care, 50 years of trying to destroy Israel and the United States of America, I think is just naive. And so my expectation is that this will continue and that President Trump will do the necessary to protect America and to reopen the strait in a way that does deny them the money and resources to rebuild their nuclear program, which has been at the core of President Trump's objective since the beginning of this, since Midnight Hammer, frankly.
9: Yeah. Well, Mr. Secretary, it does appear that there is this split, if not one, maybe several splits within the people who are tangentially running Iran right now. And is it, could it be that the president is trying to perhaps appeal to those who are slightly more moderate to make a deal, or is that just is that just Pollyannish, that kind of thinking?
8: Yeah, look, I've never seen an Iranian moderate. They to me they feel a bit like unicorns. We often talk about them, but nobody ever actually meets one.
9: Mm-hmm.
8: These are all political Islamists who want to destroy the United States of America. And while they may choose different tactics from time to time, that is, hey, let's slow roll them, let's negotiate, no, let's go bomb them. So different factions may have different tactical decisions. Strategically, there's not an inch of difference amongst them. They want the IRGC to remain in control. They want to dominate the Middle East, destroy Israel and the United States of America. So to try and find that that elusive Iranian who's going to both have the power inside of Iran and be able to cut a deal, I think is as near a zero probability event as you can possibly imagine.
6: That is well said by Secretary Pompeo. Thank you. I want to tell you again about The Story of Everything, our great sponsor. I love telling you about The Story of Everything because The Story of Everything is magnificent. It's actually a wonderful film. 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Do you know that the odds of our universe having the exact physical constants needed for life are 1 in 10 to the power of 10? Actually, to the 123rd power? The number is so large there aren't enough particles in the universe to write down the number. That's not philosophy. That is physics. I've been telling everyone about the powerful documentary, The Story of Everything. I've seen it. I know Dr. Stephen Myers, you've been a guest on the program. Now I want you to go and investigate the film and the making of it. Watch it on Amazon Prime. But do visit their website, thestoryofeverything.film/you. 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I'll be right back. Time to turn it to Graham Plattner, who's still not quit the race. And maybe he will during the break, but I doubt it. Stay tuned.
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15: Joining us now to discuss that, Fox News contributor Hugh Hewitt and Fox News political analyst Guy Benson. Hugh, we should not allow the media a pass on this at all. Like other Democrats, the mainstream legacy media was all in for Graham Platner. They looked the other way at the abuse and assault allegations. I think they re-victimized the one victim. I'd love to say her name. She's a lovely person here, but I won't say it when we're showing a picture of her alleged abuser. But what can actually be done about a media that reacts, never reflects, seems to have a political agenda at all times? Anybody who's against Trump, they're for. And they're not even reporting the story anymore.
6: Oh, good evening, Kellyanne. This is shameful for the New York Times. There's an old story about people who would catch and kill stories. That's not what this is. This was a trap and tame effort by the New York Times. They got a hold of victim number one. They ran 30 paragraphs about her, the fact that she was a Republican, she'd been an operative before, trying to discredit her. They put the second victim's name, the new rape victim name, at the bottom of the story, and they did not follow up on victim number one's allegations. That was purposeful by the New York Times. It is a former paper now attached to a cooking session and Wordle. And I'm telling you, if they don't fire people over this, you cannot take the New York Times seriously, because this was journalism malpractice on a level that even a Medill graduate like Guy Benson, I think, will recognize. This would flunk any journalism student, what they did to victim number one, victim number two.
15: And Guy Benson, my friend, you can weigh in on that as well. But I also wanted to bring at your feet these polling numbers. When you tie together the fact that about 29 to 30% of Democrats say that they have pride in the USA, 66% of them prefer socialism. We looked it up. In 2010, not that long ago, it was a 50-50 socialism-capitalism split for Democrats. Guy, it's now two-thirds. And when you knit that together, you're looking at the working-class bedrock of the Democratic Party being replaced by a bunch of rich white kids with postgraduate degrees who are going to inherit mommy and daddy's money and who have grievance over gratitude. Please don't tell me the forgotten man, forgotten woman is now a 24-year-old living in Brooklyn.
16: And I think those people specifically were the ones who helped recruit and vet, if you can call it that, Graham Plattner. And now there's egg all over their faces. And they were into him because he was their caricature version of a working class person and a masculine man. So, okay, we've got a problem with that demographic. Let's give them this. It's their version of it. It's this terrible cartoon. And it turns out to be a wretched human being. And a lot of them clung to this person for a long time until they threw him overboard. Why? Because he is a socialist like they are. He called himself a communist in writing at one point. And because he's extremely hostile to Israel. Those are sort of the barriers to entry for normie Democrats these days. They don't want that. So they'd rather go with an untested apparent predator than even the sitting governor, a pretty far left Democrat of that state. And the voters, the Democratic base, went with them, and now they're in this mess.
15: Quick word from each of you on the breaking news in Iran. Hugh and then Guy, what's your take on President Trump with these airstrikes and also Iran apparently breaking the ceasefire again? Hugh?
6: I hope they do more and more and more, Kellyanne. Iran is incorrigible. The Brit Hume posted on X tonight. They're never going to change unless it's by force. So kudos to the president for making them go back at least to the ceasefire.
15: And he's doing it while he's with the NATO allies in Turkey. Guy?
16: I saw one comment from a U.S. official that was reported earlier saying that the regime is not listening, so the U.S. is turning up the volume. And it's important to keep in mind exactly what this regime is. Incorrigible is the right word, and they only understand force. They understood it in Epic Fury. They understood it in Midnight Hammer. They seem to have forgotten some of those lessons, and maybe they need to relearn them.
6: Now I want to return to Venezuela, if I can. If you see Venezuela right now, you'll see that it is an absolute, absolute nightmare. And I'd like to encourage you to help our sponsor, Food for the Poor. Call 855-359-4673. Listen to the BBC talk about what is going on in Venezuela right now.
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6: Start to recover is not what we're talking about. We're talking about helping right now. Food for the Poor is there and on the ground. 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All you have to do is call 855-359-4673. Text my name, Hewitt, H-E-W-I-T-T, to 51555. That's Hewitt to 51555. But the best thing to do is simply to go to my website, HughHewitt.com, and give generously. At the top, you'll see a Help Venezuela button. Please hit that. Now I want to go to Donald Trump at the NATO presser, cut number 16.
7: Even in TikTok, you know, I was watching somebody say, oh, the TikTok deal, it's so bad for, well, because they say the deal was incredible, but they think the word that gets out is bad, except the numbers just came out, and I'm number one on TikTok, and all I do is talk about communism, right? So it's sort of good. I use it to get elected, too. But, you know, you have to get your word out. But it just, the numbers came out just a little while ago, and I was number one, some ridiculous number. I never heard of numbers like that.
6: Got to oil production, cut number 12.
19: Data from the Energy Information Administration revealed that U.S. crude oil production set a new record in the month of April under your leadership.
7: That's right.
19: Why is it important to keep hitting numbers like this at this moment in time? Why is it important that you were able to get this done and keep it on this trajectory?
7: Well, we, you know, when we decided to do this, it's called the denuclearization of Iran. We have to do it. We have to have, they're never going to have a nuclear weapon. And they admit they're never going to have it, but they behave badly, always behave badly. There's something wrong with them. But when we did this, we thought oil would go much higher, and it didn't go very high. And now it's coming way down, and you're going to see oil drop very low. Now, maybe we'll do some other things that could lift it a little bit, but I don't think it's going to lift it a lot at all. I think oil is coming down. There's tremendous amounts of oil. Scott, what would you say about that?
20: Yes, so record production under President Trump in his first term, now in his second term, the U.S. is an energy superpower. It's why we weathered the conflict better than anyone else.
6: Better be an energy superpower than not. Don't go anywhere, America. I'm Hugh Hewitt.

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3: Welcome back, America. Walter Russell Mead, Mary Catherine Hamm, Comfortably Smug. We had a big hour ahead for you. Don't go anywhere. Do want to play you another clip of the president talking minesweepers at the NATO summit today. Cut number two.
4: But we have minesweepers. And one of the things that came up today is that European nations, the NATO group, they're sending minesweepers. We don't need them now. We have pretty much the mines that cleared up. But they'll probably drop some more. They're evil people. They're sick people. They're mentally disturbed people. And it should have been done 47 years ago.
3: He's right about that, but we're doing it now. Thank you, President Trump. I want to tell you about the story of everything. TheStoryOfEverything.film/Hugh. TheStoryOfEverything.film/Hugh. Magnificent film. I saw it at the Museum of the Bible in the Beltway last month. I was impressed. Everyone was blown away by it. Actually, it's done so beautifully by our friends at the Discovery Institute. Look, you will come away convinced that the universe is fine-tuned at a macro level in the cosmos, at a micro level in the structure of the cell, and you will come to the conclusion that there has to be an intelligent designer behind the universe. Then you go about investigating who and how that intelligent designer wants to be understood, but first get persuaded, and I think this movie will, for you, your family, and friends. Visit thestoryofeverything.film. 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TheStoryOfEverything.film/Hugh. TheStoryOfEverything.film/Hugh. Let me also remind you right now, Food for the Poor is asking you, begging you, please join us in trying to make a difference in Venezuela. 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What's going on down there?
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8: News this hour from Town Hall. I'm Keith Peters in Washington. In Provo, Utah, prosecutors work to show they have enough evidence to try Tyler Robinson in the murder of Charlie Kirk.
9: Charlie Kirk's widow and parents were back in court in Utah on Wednesday as investigators testified in the week-long preliminary hearing for the man accused of killing him. I was in the courtroom as an agent with the Utah State Bureau of Investigation described the night that defendant Tyler Robinson showed up with his parents at the Washington County Sheriff's Office to turn himself in. He has not entered a plea. Next in the case, we expect to hear parts of an interview with Robinson's roommate and romantic partner, Lance Twiggs. Prosecutors say they also plan to introduce as evidence an alleged confession note that Robinson left for Twiggs. Outside the courthouse in Provo, Utah, I'm Hannah Schoenbaum.
8: Graham Plattner drops out of his Senate race, allowing Maine Democrats to replace him.
10: Graham Plattner has dropped out of the Maine Senate race. Top Democrats, including Senate Minority Leader Chuck Schumer, called on him to step aside as an ex-girlfriend came forward, accusing him of breaking into her home and sexually assaulting her. He releases a video on his ex page denying any wrongdoing.
11: I have faced some very serious allegations, and I just want to make it clear, this is all false. The things that have been claimed did not happen.
10: Laura Winters reporting.
8: Kuwait sounded its missile alert sirens early Thursday morning after Bahrain and Qatar warning of an Iranian attack after the United States launched a new round of airstrikes targeting Iran. There was no immediate word of damage in the three Gulf Arab countries. On Wednesday, Iran launched attacks on Bahrain and Kuwait over U.S. airstrikes. On Wall Street, a mixed day as the Dow was down by 576 points, the Nasdaq up by 51, the S&P declined 21. More at townhall.com.
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8: The streets around a midtown Manhattan high-rise where structural damage forced evacuations are gradually returning to life. Residents were allowed back into nearby buildings Wednesday. News and analysis at townhall.com. From Washington, I'm Keith Peters. A fatal shooting during a Texas ICE operation is drawing lots of attention.
14: Authorities say a U.S. Immigration and Customs Enforcement officer shot and killed Lorenzo Salgado Araujo in Houston during an operation after he attempted to evade arrest in his vehicle. The Department of Homeland Security said the shooting occurred during a targeted operation against the Mexican national who was in the U.S. without legal permission. The shooting has drawn calls from some local Democratic officials for an independent investigation. This is at least the eighth death from an encounter with federal immigration officials since the start of the Trump administration's intense immigration enforcement campaign. I'm Haya Pinjwani.
8: Former Wisconsin Judge Hannah Dugan has been spared prison for ushering a Mexican defendant out of her courtroom to evade U.S. Immigration and Customs Enforcement agents. A federal judge fined her $5,000 and cited her otherwise law-abiding life in issuing the sentence. More at townhall.com.
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17: Coming up on Thursday, what's the latest news from Iran? 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First hour, though, we're going to talk about your car. Make sure you keep it in running condition. The average car payment for a new car, I'll tell you what that price is. You won't believe it when you hear it. And then we'll also have David Fisher on tomorrow, talk about precious metals and the state of the economy.
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0: Morning, glory, evening, grace, America. I'm Hugh Hewitt on this Wednesday. Boy, what a day full of news. But the biggest news is the fact that we pounded Iran last night. President Trump in Turkey today said there may be more tonight. To talk about this development, I'm joined by Walter Russell Mead. Walter is the author of The Ark of the Covenant. He's the Dean of American Foreign Policy Analysts. You may read him in the Wall Street Journal. He's a Hudson Institute scholar. Walter, welcome back. What do you make of what has happened in the last 24 hours?
1: Well, it's not a huge surprise. You know, the Iranians have never really bought into any of the important ideas in the MOU that the Strait of Hormuz would stay open, that they wouldn't build a nuclear weapon, that they would give up on supporting Hezbollah in Lebanon. And the United States isn't willing to accept the Iranian veto. So we're in a sticky situation. I think the president may have done the right thing.
0: Now, Walter, the president said, maybe we do it tonight, maybe we don't. He's not sure we're going to go back to full-scale war. Do you see anything short of basically a dysfunctional regime ending, meaning we take out the dual-use power plants, we take out the dual-use bridges, we take out any dual-use infrastructure, and really bring the pain to the regime? Anything short of that going to change their behavior?
1: Yeah, I think President Trump is calculating a lot of different things. I probably what you're saying is true in that nothing short of that is going to move the regime. But I think that Trump is also hoping that economic pressure will gradually force the regime to realize how much weaker it is than it would like to be. So so the Iranian oil is back under the sanctions, and the U.S. in effect is asserting a right to blockade Iranian oil even while it keeps the strait open for everybody else. That will force at least some people in Iran to think about maybe a compromise. But President Trump is not, I think, looking to escalate to a crisis if he can help it. But he knows that Iranian intransigence will ultimately leave him with very few choices.
0: Now, Walter, when you saw the funeral of Khamenei, I'm sure you saw the same thing I did, and the president remarked on it today. They've got him marked for assassination. They've got our friend Mark Dubowitz from the Foundation for the Defense of Democracies marked for assassination. They got a whole bunch of people. I don't know. You might have been in the parade. Who knows? We didn't see the whole parade. What do you make? A regime that allows that is not a regime that you can trust no matter what they sign, is it?
1: I don't think so. I don't think so. And this has been America's problem since 1979. We actually want good relations with Iran. We don't really, as a nation, it's not our business to tell Iran what kind of government it has, but we want good relations. Iran does not want good relations with us. That, I think, is the key to the whole problem.
0: Now, yesterday I had on Habib Reddy Gore, and he's been on a lot. He makes a study of Muqtawa, the martyrdom theology of Iran. Do you agree with his assessment that their theology and their fanatical attachment to it doesn't really allow them to change their behavior unless they repudiate their theology, which is a difficult thing for a regime that sacrificed millions of people in the Iraq-Iran war and the 47 years since?
1: Yes, it is in their theology, and yes, it's hard to change. I'll note that we saw after the death of Stalin, the Soviet Union de-Stalinized, and other countries have kind of slithered away from things that we thought were eternal. So I don't rule out the possibility that at some point you could see in Iran some people who were still kind of using the old slogans and the old ideas, but we're interpreting them differently. But we're not there, and we're not close to there. I'm not saying this is going to, you know, save us from the current crisis, but there are possibilities. I just think too many American presidents have been kind of ensorcelled and believed that the moderates were about to emerge and change everything, when in fact they weren't.
0: Yeah, I'm not a believer. They were booing Araghchi at the funeral, so that kind of tells me where the true believers are. Let me ask you about two distinct issues that I don't know enough about. I know that UAE and Saudi Arabia figured out we need pipelines, we need more pipelines. I don't know how long it takes to build them. I don't know if they're underway. In your omniscient view of the Middle East, and I do think it is omniscient, are there bigger and better pipelines under construction as we speak?
1: They are, well, under construction, certainly they're moving the pieces to get them going. I would not overestimate how much they would change things, though. You know, if Ukraine can destroy Russian oil refineries at a distance of 2,500 kilometers, then I think Iran could make trouble for pipelines in the desert. So we are, you know, this will help, but it does not fundamentally change the problem that geography really is a sore spot in world politics.
0: Oh, that's very interesting. Do you think that Iran has the capacity to innovate the way Ukraine has innovated? There's a couple of things going on in Ukraine. One, it's an existential. They're going to go away if they don't beat Putin. They'll be absorbed and killed. Number two, they've got a lot of advantage in terms of their economy to begin with. It might be corrupt, but it certainly is open to making money. I'm not sure that's the case with the IRGC taking 90% of everything. Do you think the Iran can innovate the way Ukraine has?
1: Well, I wouldn't say at the same level, but let's not forget that the Russians have been buying Iranian drones and Iranian design drones. So Iran has definitely moved up the learning curve here. And again, look at North Korea. It's a lot poorer than Iran, but it has focused its energies on its nuclear deterrent, and it's actually been very successful.
0: So now we turn to the American naval posture. We kept the blockade forces there. I don't know if the blockade is back, the sanctions are back, and I do think that the danger to our ships is back. From what you've seen, do the Iranians have the capacity to threaten the fleet in any significant way?
1: It depends on what the fleet is doing. If the fleet wants to do very close operations offshore and in the Gulf, you do get some risk. This is just a fact of life. But further out, you know, the U.S. can blockade Iranian commerce in and out of the strait without at this point coming into real range of what the Iranians can throw against it. So it's a little bit of a standoff. We would have to be willing to accept risk and casualties to go right in there. But on the other hand, we can do a lot from a distance.
0: Walter Russell Meade, commander in the Navy, died this week. His helicopter went down. His body was recovered today, reminding us, of course, that's the 14th casualty of this war. But it also reminded me of the Saronic automated boat that went and got the two Apaches.

0: wonderful book, The Ark of the Covenant, The History of American-Israel Relations. I don't know if Israel wants to get back into the fight or doesn't want to get back into the fight. And I don't know if we want them back in the fight or don't want them back in the fight. What does Walter Russell Mead think about that four-square box?
1: I think probably right now it's best if they stay out of the direct combat with Iran. But on the other hand, having the Israeli pressure on Lebanon and on pushing Lebanon to disarm, getting the agreement with Lebanon, thanks to the Trump administration, to disarm Hezbollah is very important. So I would say the Israelis have their lane and we have our lane, and maybe we should both do our best to drive in our own lanes for a while.
0: Well said, as always, Walter Russell Mead from the Hudson Institute, author most recently of The Ark of the Covenant. Thank you for joining me on the resumption of combat with Iran. No better person to talk to than Walter Russell Mead. Follow him on X at WR Mead. Read him in the Wall Street Journal and stay tuned for the Hugh Hewitt Show.
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3: When Abraham Lincoln was elected president in 1860, America stood on the edge of collapse. Over the next 4 years, the Civil War claimed more than 700,000 lives and tested whether our republic could endure. As the war drew to a close, Lincoln looked beyond victory. He looked toward healing. In his second inaugural address, he challenged the nation, "Let us strive on to bind up the nation's wounds, to achieve and cherish a just and lasting peace." Lincoln understood that preserving the greatest experiment in self-government required more than winning a war. It required the character to restore what had been broken. More than 160 years later, America still faces division. The question is not whether we'll disagree. The question is whether we still have the wisdom and the character to heal together.
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5: 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I'm not sure it wasn't the first time any of them had been

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3: Break free.
4: Welcome back, America. Mary Catherine Hamm, who's host of the Getting Hammered podcast, also a Fox News contributor. You can see her on X at MK Hammer. Mary Catherine, I hope you had a fabulous 250. I did, but the tide of grandchildren is going out. So I'm actually regaining my balance, and I'm now able to talk again. Does that happen to your mom and dad when the whole kit and caboodle shows up? Are they exhausted at the end?
5: Yes, so they have two kids with grandkids in the hometown with them, so they sort of go in and out for short periods. So I think they're in a nice routine now. But yeah, if we have them up to the house with seven grandkids, you know, that's like, it's a lot.
4: That's what I just got done doing. And gosh, I love it, but it's really difficult. I just want to stress that to all the children of grandparents out there, that the grandchildren are much loved, but don't leave them alone in the kitchen every night. There are knives and things. All right, Mary Catherine, I did not get a chance to listen to the new Getting Hammered podcast today. So I want to ask you first, Lindsay is an acquaintance of yours. She is brave beyond brave. And I admire her. Kellyanne did not want to use her name last night on Hannity because we had Plattner's name up there. I don't, you know, if he stays in, there's a not 0% of him winning. If he gets out, he's roadkill. So I'm not sure he's going to get out. What say you?
5: Yeah, I'm with you. And this is descriptive, not prescriptive. Obviously, he should get out, but he's not the kind of personality who I assume would do the correct thing because, you know, I had some clues with the Nazi tattoo pretty early on that he wasn't the guy who makes good judgment calls. So look, I think you're right. The second he's out, he has no leverage whatsoever and no real job because he's not actually selling oysters to anyone. And he has gone through this upheaval and put his wife through all of this as well and made her do selfie videos to answer for his infidelity. And now all of this is out in the open. So why would he leave now without trying to extract something from the party to ameliorate his issues? But, and by the way, this is a repeat of Biden almost exactly because you have a chance to deal with these things in a democratic process early. And if you catch that the guy is really problematic, you can do something to mobilize on that. But if you don't, then you've given someone the voice of the voters. He has this behind him at large numbers in the Democratic Party, frankly, from the people who voted for him in Maine. And he can say, like, I was the choice of the voters. That's a real thing.
4: That's a real thing. Now, if you study, if you're Graham Plattner and you're studying the Hunter Biden arc, and that is, to me, that is the four corners of Graham Plattner, the Hunter Biden arc. All of a sudden, you have no money, no leverage. What do you do? Podcast. How do you launch a podcast? Make sure everyone follows you for at least 4 months. So if I'm just being Machiavellian here. If I do a podcast today, no one will talk to him that doesn't want a Graham Plattner tattoo on them. But if he runs a podcast every day, he will get ratings, won't he? It's like Hassan Piker's crazy too, but he'd get an audience.
5: Yeah, I think he would have an audience. There's also another part of this. I just saw a statistic that his campaign advertising has mentioned Israel more than any other Democratic nominees advertising. And if you want the crazies to listen to you online, that's one of the ways that you get them. So I would see that potentially taking a pretty dark turn. Now, I don't think he's quite as compelling as some people give him credit for. I think the look was more what the Democratic Party liked, that he had this real dude aesthetic. And it turns out he's not a normal dude or a nice dude. And in fact, quite a bad man. But I'm not sure that the actual talking is his forte. He can do a little stump speech, but I'm not sure how long he can sustain that. We'll see.
4: And then you bring in, if that's the case, you bring in a co-host from Morris Katz, Inc. And Morris Katz, Inc. begins to promote 2028. And what they are is they are a very effective assassin of any other campaign,
5: right,
4: if they speak badly of it or even if they draw attention to it. It's a real lethal weapon. Go ahead.
5: I was going to say, by the way, one of the things that is worth considering about his posture and what he's going to do is that these DSA-aligned candidates are quite open about the fact that they don't care about the party. They think the party has done everyone wrong. And so why would you assume that for the party, he would do this thing without getting something in return or making sure he had a soft landing?
4: So, Mary Catherine, you're too old, but I'm wondering if in your teenage years, you're too young, if you ever saw the classic from my youth called Death Wraith 2000, where you got points for running people over, and if you drove through an old person's home, you could kill more people. That was a cult classic. It made a lot of money. So Graham Plattner could be the political equivalent of Death Wraith 2000. He could ruin a lot of people in the next 4 months, couldn't he?
5: He probably has the potential to do so. Again, I don't think he's quite as compelling as some of the other people you mentioned, and I don't know how well he can sustain that. But I think they should be quite worried about what he's going to do next. And as I keep saying, Nancy Pelosi didn't have an answer for the squad in 2019. You think a more empowered DSA wing, Hakeem Jeffries, has an answer for now? These people are going to get rolled, and they might get rolled by Plattner, too.
4: All right. I want to switch subjects over to Iran while I've got you. Smuggle, come on after you, and we'll carry on the conversation about Plattner. You're very involved with the Travis Mannion Foundation. You know a lot of vets who were wounded or killed in the Iraq War, which Iran was behind, and actually shaped the explosive devices that killed so many people. Do you want the president to unload on them the way I do?
5: Yes, and I would say, look, many Americans are war weary or war wary. Our veterans are among them. There are good reasons to be about boots on the ground and that kind of thing. But I do find in the veteran community, there are many who are still pretty hawkish and also are very concerned about American threat credibility. The withdrawal from Afghanistan, which diminished our credibility in so many ways, was heartbreaking to the people who fought there and lost blood and treasure or family members. And I don't think many of those who have experience with this are relishing the idea that you would walk away from something while giving the message to this horrific regime that we're going to let you control the Strait of Hormuz or we're going to let you do this. Now, these psychos were never going to concede a normal defeat, right? So you have to find a way to get to a place that feels good, that is a strategic victory. And I think there are ways to do that, and it includes unloading.
4: Right. A very last question. I got to go listen to Getting Hammered, the podcast, to find out the full. But how was your 250th?
5: Yeah.
4: Did the kids enjoy it? Did Steve enjoy it? Did everyone enjoy it?
5: Oh, we had a great 250th. We were at the lake. We were setting off some, possibly questionable fireworks in our driveway. We had the little kids on sparklers. We watched The Patriot, maybe a little too intense for the kids, but, it's good for them. And I lost my phone in the lake because I jumped in to save a $20 baseball cap. So,
4: oh, the lake phone. By the way, we showed The Patriot, half of it, to the 14 and 10-year-old. They fast-forwarded through the church scene. So did you fast-forward at all?
5: I don't think we fast-forwarded. Is my judgment questionable in this case? Look, they need to understand how difficult and insane it was to fight the British at this point in history. And now I feel like they have an appreciation for that they didn't have before.
4: Yeah, and Colonel Terrington was real. I took my boys to see that when they were younger than my grandkids are, so I'm very proud of my children for doing the same thing. Mary Catherine Hamm, enjoy the next 250. Don't go anywhere, America. Follow her on X at MK Hammer. Go listen to the Getting Hammered podcast with Vic Madison. Mary Catherine, stay tuned. Smug is next.
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0: With SRN News, I'm Jason Walker. In Maine, the Democratic Party there says it will hold a convention now that Graham Plattner is dropping out of the Senate race. Plattner, accused of sexual assault by a former girlfriend, though, staunchly denies the allegations. Kuwait sounding its missile alert sirens early Thursday morning after Bahrain and Qatar warning of an Iranian attack after the United States launched a new round of airstrikes targeting Iran. No immediate word of damage in the three Gulf Arab nations. United States military carrying out more strikes on Iran after the Islamic Republic had attacked ships in the Strait of Hormuz. The president says it will get much worse if Iran attacks commercial ships in the strait again. And Iran now says that explosions in a number of locations, including U.S. attacks on a power plant. SRN News.
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9: Smug is right ahead. Don't go anywhere. I want to play for you one of the longer clips. Dwayne gave me, if you can see on the Salem News Channel, a cut sheet today that rivals the ones that he does for himself for Dwayne's World. Really, this is he feels bad for me because he always keeps this for himself on Dwayne's World, Tuesday, Thursday night, Friday night as well, if you're a member of the universe. But he gave me a 2.5-minute clip of President Trump, so it must be very good. Cut number 9, President Trump at the NATO summit.
5: Well, first of all, we took out additional, you know, they were trying to rebuild their radar, and they had about 60% built. Now they have to start all over again. Look, we're not attacking at the highest level. The highest level, the bridges there, which we can knock down. I would say in one day we knocked down every single bridge in Iran. There's not a thing they can do about it. Their electric manufacturing facilities, right? Their electric plants where they make their electricity there. We'll take them out. I don't want to do that, but if we have to, we'll take them out. They have desalinization plants. We'll take them out if we have to. I hate to do that. That's probably the one I would like not to do least. We attacked Karg Island last night. We knocked out a piece. I said, don't touch the oil, because maybe we'll take over Karg Island. You know, we may take over Karg Island. There's not a thing they can do about it. But I said, don't hit the pipes. Just hit everything else. And they hit it. They may hit it again tonight. So, you know, as for your question, normally I'm not that way. But they really deserve it, because they're saying they want to make a deal, but they don't. You know, they asked for a timeout. They wanted to go to the funeral of Khomeini. And I said, give it to them. And they start shooting missiles. I mean, it was a crazy thing. Now, we did kill him. You know, so I guess you have to look at it that way. But the funeral took place. And they wanted to have a period of time. And they also asked that we not kill them. And we said, we're not going to kill you. They were worried we'd kill them during the funeral. I mean, if you can believe it, what a crazy... Did you ever think I'd be doing this for a living, Marco? Did anybody ever think I'm doing... Maybe Pete, but this wasn't supposed to be for me. Pete loved this stuff from day one. But they said to us, please don't kill us during the funeral. I said, I won't. And we didn't. We didn't do anything. In fact, we made it safe for them, actually. And what happens? They try and knock out two ships, the Saudi and, I guess, Kuwait, right? Kuwaiti? Oh, no, Qatari. In addition, really three.
8: Yes, sir.
5: 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And...
9: 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And go to the conclusion, a couple of things he had to say at the end. Cut number 21, they're trying to kill him. Cut number 21.
10: Stephen Nelson from the New York Post. I'd like you to address speculation that you're leaving Ankara, not in the new Air Force One, because of security concerns involving Iran. You've spoken today twice about them possibly assassinating you and possibly being successful. Did that concern have something to do
5: with it? Well, I speak about it a lot because, you know, the life of a president is very dangerous. It's 5.2%. You know what a race car driver is? 0.1%. A bull rider, that looks pretty dangerous to me. It's 0.1%. No, it's 5.2% is you don't make it. You should have told me you're an excellent reporter. You should have told me that years ago. Maybe I wouldn't have run. It's a very dangerous profession. No, I'm number one on the kill list for Iran. They're lovely people. I'm number one.
9: So they're lovely people. The president is very, very clear-eyed about he's dealing with lunatics, as we had on earlier in the program. Stay tuned. Smug is next, America, on The Hugh Hewitt Show.

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5: 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Dave Elswick, bringing you the issues that matter to Arkansas, the news behind the headlines, and conversations you won't hear anywhere else. Then, in the afternoon, stay informed and fired up with Doc Washburn, breaking down the biggest stories of the day and what they mean for you. And all day long, hear from some of the biggest voices in talk radio. CNN's Scott Jennings, Mike Gallagher, and Larry Elder, bringing you sharp insight, lively debate, and the perspective you've been looking for. 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
7: Welcome back, America. Comfortably Smug is one of the hosts of the Ruthless Podcast. Your regular listening every or watching Tuesday, Thursday, and Friday. Do not miss it. They even had their own special on the mall where it was only about 105 degrees. I'm surprised they've rehydrated. Smug, I love your new, you're rocking some new attire today. What is that all about?
8: Yeah, that's right. It's actually, it's the Endural hoodie. It's Rebuild the Arsenal. It's an important message. I think Secretary Hegseth is doing a great job of just that. President Trump's doing a great job of that. We are revitalizing our military, getting ready to fight the next generation of warfare. And I celebrate that. I stand with our military.
7: I am deeply jealous. You know, Anderle's invested in Ohio. They've gone to the best state. They're building in Columbus. So Palmer Luckey said no to California where he grew up. He went to Ohio. Okay, I'm deeply jealous. When you see your Anderle friends, tell them I'm deeply jealous. Let's talk a little bit about Maine. We don't have a crystal ball. We don't know what Grant Plattner is going to do. But when we're talking, he hadn't done anything. You know, I just said on Fox earlier, if he stays in, there's not a 0% chance of him winning. It's close, but it's not zero. If he gets out, it is zero. Does he get out, Smug?
8: So that's the thing, and it's wonderful because yet again, this is the doing of the Democrats. They did it to themselves. When you bring up that it is a non-zero chance he wins, it's good to remind folks there was this gentleman named Ralph Northam who had his own controversy in Virginia, and every Democrat out there said he should drop out, should you know, go away, and he didn't, and he ended up winning that election. And so I think a lot of Democrats took a lesson from that of like, well, you know, it's never really completely over. And I wouldn't be surprised if Plattner stays in. I mean, the man had a Nazi tattoo, and Democrats remained with him. There's, in my mind, that party has become so morally bankrupt. There's nothing that an individual could do, to completely get pushed out among them.
7: Now, in the aftermath of the second victim coming forward, Lindsay wasn't enough. The second victim had to come forward, Rasekow, and they went full Julius Caesar on the way to the forum. They couldn't get there fast enough to put a blade into Graham Plattner, with one exception. AOC had nothing to rescind because she didn't endorse. I guess Richie Torres didn't endorse either. Everybody else had to plunge a blade in order to make sure everyone knew that they were trying to carve their Graham Plattner tattoo off. Does that make him angry? Because honestly, the political professionals should have told him, shouldn't they? You're going to get every proctological investigation. Everything is going to come out. Let's make it clear. He's got the world's worst consultants, but doesn't he get really angry now at the way they've treated him?
8: And, you know, the funny thing about his consultants is they are like the vanguard of this next generation of truly awful Marxist left-wing lunatics. They're Mamdani's consultants. All these like nascent races that you're hearing of far-left Marxists, it's the same consulting shop with their hand involved in all of it. And I think that the problem for the Democrats is Plattner doesn't have to be angry. He's controlling all the cards. They're completely screwed. He doesn't have to step down. He's already got that nomination. And so when you hear these stories of how he's trying to like dictate the terms of him getting out of the race, it has to be like he's the kingmaker here. It's absurd, but it's true because he's got that party caught the same way that, you know, the Hamas caucus has the Democrats caught, and how, you know, at the victory party of where you're seeing these far left candidates winning against incumbents in New York, and they're chanting at the TV when Hakeem Jeffries would come on that you're next, and the next morning Hakeem Jeffries has to send out a congratulations message. That entire party's been completely captured by these lunatics.
7: So my theory, and it's just a theory, I don't know, Morris Katz is up there in the House in Maine, and he's saying to him, pretend to be willing to get out if they name a progressive, except nobody that they name, someone that they can't name, Bellows, for example, lost to Susan Collins, and we'll take bank. We'll make enough money from the next 4 months from the crazy people at Act Blue. We'll give you half, and we'll try and rehab you. We'll go on a giant rehab tour, like physical therapy for broken candidates. You think that might? Yep. Do you think the consultants might have a handle here on the money?
8: I would not be surprised if that was the situation, because you know the left has essentially become a money machine. You look at all the NGOs and you saw all the Democrat candidates and elected Democrats crying when DOGE was having a crackdown on where's all this USAID money going. And it's because this is all just a money machine for the left. You're seeing all the investigations happening into Act Blue. All of the consultants, the NGO people on the left, they've all seen that this derangement is a money-making operation. I would not be surprised if what you just described is an actual situation that's happening.
7: Now, I want to go back in time to when you were maybe in elementary school. You may not have been in elementary. You may not have even been born, Smug. Pennsylvania Senate race with Richard Thornburgh is where James Carville made his bones in 1988 or 1990. And he big upset. And I can't remember. Harris, I think. Harris Wofford. I can't remember what his name was. The Democrat won. And James Carville was the hot new thing. So he got the Clinton campaign. And then we're still seeing him 40 years later,
8: still
7: ranting, because he made a lot of money. He became the it guy. Does Morris Katz go down in flames now, Or do the progressives say, yeah, he can work with anyone?
8: I think he keeps going because he has these candidates. He's got Mamdani. And Mamdani is a moneymaker. Mamdani's become a kingmaker among this deranged new left wing that used to be the Democrat Party that's now just a Marxist party completely. I think Morris Katz is completely fine with this. His name is getting out, even if it's because one of his candidates has a Nazi tattoo and flamed out. Morris Katz has his name out. It's good for his business.
7: Yeah, he can say, my guy won the primary with a Nazi tattoo. I can help you if you're
8: seriously
7: at least normal. Now, the one person who did not get close to this, as I mentioned, John Fetterman didn't get close. Richie Torres didn't get close. But AOC read the room, and she ran from this. Does that help her in 2028 that she had the good sense to stay away from this guy?
8: If I had to guess, in 2028, this will be, you know, long gone in the rear view. We will have seen this year, though, is the emergence of the new left. How we've seen the far left Mamdani candidates in New York, how we're seeing the Hamas caucus when in Colorado they are taking out incumbent Democrats. This is going to be the launch pad. I would not be surprised if AOC eventually becomes the front runner. A lot of prediction sites now have her overtaking Gavin Newsom when it's talk about the 2028 presidential race.
7: Well, that's like somebody beating me at a 10K, comfortably smug. That if I just can say. Now remember, tell everyone over at Anderle they've missed the old guy and he wants that sweatshirt. Thank you, Smug. Good to see you. Follow him on X at Comfortably Smug. Listen to the Ruthless Podcast tomorrow. They'll bring you the latest update from Maine on Graham Plattner. Stay tuned. I'm Hugh Hewitt.
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7: Welcome back, America. I want to close the show with a bit of President Trump's press conference. One of the key lines today, cut number one, please.
8: I just don't know with them. A lot of people say they're very dishonorable people, and they can't keep a deal. So we'll see. Now, as to whether or not Steve Witkoff, Jared, and JD, and everybody working on that will talk, I guess they can talk. But I'm not seeing it with them. With the people. My whole life is deals. I don't see it.
7: He doesn't see it with them. I trust his instinct. I want you to see something, though. I want you to see Alec in action. Our great sponsor, the American Legislative Exchange Council. They're having their annual meeting in Orlando, Florida on July 22nd and 23rd. 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Jonathan Williams will be there. Some of our regulars from Alec will be there. 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Now, I hope you're a praying person. God is in control, but he does hear what you pray about. And I want you to pray for our nation's leaders, which I've always tried to make it a practice for. Doesn't matter what their party is. Doesn't matter what I think of them. Doesn't matter if they're way left. I still pray for Bernie Sanders. Doesn't matter if they're way right. I'm still praying for the Freedom Caucus. I pray for everybody because God does funny things with funny people, and he does things with me, and he does things with you, but not unless you ask him. So go to AmericaPrays.com, add your name to the prayer wall, which is virtual. 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Colonel Kurt Schlichter is in for me tomorrow and Friday. I'll be back on Monday. Keep taking your Relief Factor between now and then. Thank you, Adam, Harley, and Dwayne. I'll talk to you on Monday, Colonel Kurt, tomorrow on The Hugh Hewitt Show.
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9: When Abraham Lincoln was elected president in 1860, America stood on the edge of collapse. Over the next 4 years, the Civil War claimed more than 700,000 lives and tested whether our republic could endure. As the war drew to a close, Lincoln looked beyond victory. He looked toward healing. In his second inaugural address, he challenged the nation, "Let us strive on to bind up the nation's wounds, to achieve and cherish a just and lasting peace." Lincoln understood that preserving the greatest experiment in self-government required more than winning a war. It required the character to restore what had been broken. More than 160 years later, America still faces division. The question is not whether we'll disagree. The question is whether we still have the wisdom and the character to heal together.
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11: News this hour from Town Hall. I'm Jason Walker. In Maine, the Democrats are going to hold a convention now that Graham Plattner is dropping out of the Senate race. Plattner, accused of assault by a former girlfriend, denies the allegation vehemently, but faced pressure to step down. That from a number of Democrats. Trump administration will allow Ukraine to manufacture Patriot air defense systems.
12: We'll give them the right to make Patriots. We'll show them how to do it. It's very complex, actually, but it's you'll figure out the complexity quickly.
11: Now, this decision does mark a major shift, as Washington had previously resisted the move. President Trump also praises NATO members for increasing defense spending and also plans to lift serious terrorism designation. In the meantime, the president flying home from a NATO summit in Turkey on an older Air Force One instead of the new Qatari-gifted and retrofitted red jet that he arrived in.
13: It's flying to Europe to one of the big bases, two or three of the big bases, where we can show it to the people, and we'll be going home by normal methods.
11: Well, the Trump administration cracking down on fraud.
14: Vice President J.D. Vance says the administration is launching a new effort targeting abuse of the H-1B visa program.
15: Today, I'm proud to announce that the Federal Department of Labor has started dozens of subpoenas and investigations into foreign fraudsters who are trying to take advantage of the H-1B visa program.
14: The administration says the effort is aimed at protecting American workers.
11: The U.S. military carrying out more strikes on Iran after the Islamic Republic attack ships in the Strait of Hormuz. President Trump says the Iranian attack signaled the end of a ceasefire. More on these stories, townhall.com.
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11: Well, former Wisconsin judge Hannah Dugan has been spared from prison, that for ushering an illegal out the back door of her courtroom to evade immigration and customs enforcement agents who were waiting in the hallway. A federal judge fining her $5,000. Attorney Jason Luzak.
16: She's lost so much throughout this process. The collateral consequences to her were great, and we appreciate that the judge took that into consideration whenever he sentenced her to a fine only in this case.
11: And the attorney, Luzak, says this matter is really far from over.
16: As for the next steps, we look forward to appealing this case to the Seventh Circuit. We look forward to presenting the arguments that we think were right all along. And we think that at the end of the day, I think the appellate process will play out and we will be successful, and we look forward to doing that.
11: Breaking news and analysis, townhall.com. International Monetary Fund has downgraded its outlook for the world economy this year.
17: Fallout from the conflict is being tempered somewhat by booming investment in AI and other tech. The IMF now expects the global economy to expand by a sluggish 3% this year, down from 3.5% last year and from the 3.1% forecast issued back in April. The war pushed up energy prices, squeezing business and consumers. The IMF now expects oil prices to be up nearly 32% this year. Rich Thomason reporting.
11: John Deere owners could soon feel free to fix their own tractors and machinery. FTC and several state attorneys general have secured a right to repair settlement with the farming equipment company. The company facing complaints for withholding repair software and forcing customers to use authorized dealers. More on these stories, townhall.com.
10: 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Dave Elswick, bringing you the issues that matter to Arkansas, the news behind the headlines, and conversations you won't hear anywhere else. Then, in the afternoon, stay informed and fired up with Doc Washburn, breaking down the biggest stories of the day and what they mean for you. And all day long, hear from some of the biggest voices in talk radio. CNN's Scott Jennings, Mike Gallagher, and Larry Elder, bringing you sharp insight, lively debate, and the perspective you've been looking for. 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
18: 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And now, from the Connors and Sullivan Broadcast Studios, the man who is not what he wants to be, but is way grateful that he's not who he used to be. 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
19: 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I'm so grateful to have thatkevinshow.com available for you to access anytime we're not on the air, to go and get the podcast. Watch the videos, read the columns, do all the stuff that is possible. I've got a new piece on the effect of the Graham-Platner effect. The Platner effect is what I titled it today. But it really kind of drills down on something domestically that we'll talk about a little bit later. But I just want to say, and I have to say this, I understand why sometimes world leaders get frustrated with Donald Trump. And for every ounce of frustration that he causes other world leaders, American citizens should be rejoicing. I'm not going to apologize for that statement. I don't know if you were paying attention to his speech today, but it's been a big issue for Trump in recent years, in both terms, to say, look, NATO, yeah, we've got this alliance. We've been protecting each other since World War II. We want to slow the crawl of communism and Marxism as it, you know, is trying to do what it can to hold on in the world. But the United States is not your military. We had to come bail you out in World War II, and you've basically needed us to bail you out ever since. And that's not what the lives of our men and women in uniform are committed to. Our lives in our uniforms are committed to the welfare of the American people. And that doesn't make you bad as a country that may ask for help. That doesn't mean that we don't even want to help. There may be very legitimate things. But if you're not going to cooperate with us, we have zero incentive to help, because relationships are a two-way street. I help you and you help me, and we do that mutually so that the two of us are stronger at the end of the day. And President Trump today did something that I think every American should pay attention to and be thankful for. This is what it was. He threatened to all-out end trade completely with one of our allies, Spain. And the reason that he threatened to end all trade with them is because they refuse to commit to the NATO alliance's new defense spending target. Speaking during the NATO summit today, Trump singled out Spain repeatedly, calling the country a wasted cause and urging an end to trade with one of America's European allies. This is the exact quote Trump said. Spain is a wasted cause. We don't want to do any trade business with Spain anymore, by the way. Cut off all trade with Spain, please, including visits. The president's comments came after NATO leaders backed a new defense spending benchmark, calling on allies to invest 5% of GDP into their own defense and defense-related expenditures. Spain was the lone member of the alliance to publicly reject committing to the full target, instead negotiating flexibility in how it will meet NATO-capable goals. Trump argued Spain has benefited from the alliance while failing to contribute its fair share. They don't participate. They don't pay. I don't want anything to do with them. He later said, I don't want to do any more trade with him. All right, take it immediately. Don't even talk to them. Trump also predicted Spain would eventually seek to restore trade ties with the United States. He said they're hostile about it. Let's see how hostile they remain when they call up and they say, please, please, please, Mr. President, we want to trade with you. They make so much money off of us, and we're going to see that they make a lot less. I want no business with them. The remarks represent an escalation of Trump's longstanding criticism of NATO that spend less on defense. Throughout both of his administrations, Trump has argued that countries failing to meet the alliance spending commitments unfairly rely on the United States for their security. And you know what's been a perfect example of that? Iran. We have been concerned about keeping the Strait of Hormuz open when we do not benefit from keeping the Strait of Hormuz open. The U.S. literally gets nothing from the Strait of Hormuz. Europe does. France does. Spain does. Germany does. England does. They all benefit. They all could say, we're going to help keep the Strait of Hormuz open. We're all under the ballistic missile range that Iran has to shoot missiles and take out national capitals. Thank you, Mr. President, for seeing to it that they don't have nuclear bombs to throw at us anymore. We appreciate that. we know you guys don't benefit from the Strait of Hormuz. Let us take it from here. We'll make sure that it stays open. None of that. There's some legal and diplomatic hurdles that you have to go through to cut off trade with Spain. Spain is a member of the European Union, which negotiates trade policy as a customs union rather than the separate bilateral trade agreements with individual member states. Earlier in 26, Sanchez condemned the campaign in Iran as an extraordinary mistake and called for de-escalation. Even though they wouldn't be able to get their oil if the U.S. hadn't taken the steps that we took. That's the insane part of this. And this is why every American needs to be thankful for President Trump. Spain is sitting over there going, we don't want to participate. We don't want to pay our share. We don't want to have any of the responsibility for the global community. Yet when they need protection, yet when they need help, yet when they're asking for, you know, lowered oil prices because the Strait of Hormuz is closed, they don't offer any. They have nothing to buffer that with. There's no, and this is what makes Trump frustrated. He feels like the U.S. is in a very bad relationship. Spain is a bad boyfriend. He's always asking for money. He needs the help. He can't provide. And the girlfriend is just supposed to sit there and be thankful for it or something. No. This is a point where every American needs to go, that president's fighting for us. And I am so glad that he is. That's where this starts and ends. And that's at the end of the day, the U.S. will be better off by holding the line here. And watch, I think the president may be right. He generally tends to get these predictions kind of spot on. But I think after a little bit of soul searching, that Spain will be back and saying, no, we will pay our fair share of the defense fees and we'll do our part. And please let us continue to export to your incredible customer base, because we don't have a customer base like that in Spain. It's just unfortunate that it had to come out on the national stage in a global situation like this, because it really embarrasses them to have the leader of the free world saying, nope, you're on the naughty list, no more. Kevin McCullough, very glad to have you with us. We've got a lot to talk about today. We've got some big educational issues to discuss. William Biagini is going to be with us from the Campus Reform Organization. A little bit later on, as we discuss wellness, Monique Yohannan is going to be back with us. There's a bad case of Legionnaires that's breaking out on the Upper East Side here in New York. What that means and who should be concerned. And then finally, how much are your kids reading this summer? Shouldn't they be reading a good deal? Well, what about finding safe things for them to read? A curator of books for kids and adults, Michelle Laser, will be with us later in hour two, and I hope you'll stick around for that. Kevin McCullough, we've got a lot to get to. Just getting started. How do we live? Coming up next.

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1: 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Dave Elswick, bringing you the issues that matter to Arkansas, the news behind the headlines, and conversations you won't hear anywhere else. Then in the afternoon, stay informed and fired up with Doc Washburn, breaking down the biggest stories of the day and what they mean for you. 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CNN's Scott Jennings, Mike Gallagher, and Larry Elder, bringing you sharp insight, lively debate, and the perspective you've been looking for. 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

0: With SRN News, I'm Jason Walker. President Trump says he is closing the door on the memo of understanding with Iran.
1: President Trump says the MOU with Iran has collapsed.
2: To me, I think it's over. I don't want to deal with them anymore. They're scum. You know what scum is? They're scum. They're sick people. They're led by sick people. And if they had a nuclear weapon, they'd use it. As far as I'm concerned, it's over. I'll speak to our negotiators. They want to negotiate. They're good people. As far as I'm concerned, it's over.
1: The president says Iran's actions have left little room for the agreement to continue. Willie Nelson, Washington.
0: Graham Plattner dropping out of the Senate race in Maine. He's accused of sexual assault by a former girlfriend, although he staunchly denies that allegation, but did face pressure from a lot of leading Democrats to get out. Two Supreme Court justices will be testifying before a congressional panel next week. Here's Bernie Bennett.
3: Justices Amy Coney Barrett and Elena Kagan will testify before the House Appropriations Committee July 14th about the budget for the Supreme Court. Barrett is considered part of the conservative wing of the court. Kagan is considered part of the court's liberal wing. While the hearing concerns the court's budget, House committee hearings have been known to go off topic. The high court heard and decided high-profile cases this session on immigration, presidential power, and the federal bureaucracy. So committee members might use some of their allotted time to ask about those rulings. Bernie Bennett in Washington.
0: Former Wisconsin judge Hannah Dugan has been spared from prison. That for ushering an illegal out the back door of her courtroom to evade ICE officers out in the hallway. Federal judge did fine her $5,000. Major heat wave that's settled over much of the country affecting some specialty farmers who produce fruits and vegetables. The extreme heat also has shortened the harvest window for a number of farmers with various fruits and veggies. This is SRN News. Delaware endorsing the LGBT agenda. More from correspondent Michael Harrington.
4: A new law signed by Democratic Governor Matt Meyer removes all references to mother or father in the state's Uniform Parentage Act. The legislation is designed to make it easier for homosexuals to obtain children through surrogacy and in vitro fertilization. Calvin Freiberger of LifeSite News says, quote, "The new law furthers society's reorientation of marriage and parenthood away from the needs of children and toward the desires of adults." Michael Harrington reporting.
0: Planned Parenthood and two smaller regional abortion businesses billing Medicaid for services other than abortion after being cut off most of the year, defunding which mandated in President Trump's tax policy of 2025 has now expired. And so far, Congress has yet to renew it. This is SRN News. It's going to cost you to mail a letter very soon. Correspondent Laura Winter says now's the time to stock up on those forever stamps.
5: The U.S. Postal Service is once again raising the price of forever stamps and other postal rates. On Monday, the stamps will increase in price by 4 cents and will now cost 82 cents each. The increase to offset rising operational costs as the post office continues to lose money. Forever stamps purchased prior to July 12th will continue to work.
0: A German investigation into an online predator network that thrived on the messaging app Telegram has led to the convictions of four members of the group's inner circle. That network was made up of mainly Chinese men targeting mostly Chinese women, all of them in Germany. They called themselves the German Driving School for Experts. More details, srnnews.com.

0: This is 101.1, The Answer, where Little Rock comes to talk. Start your morning with a voice you know and trust. Dave Elswick, bringing you the issues that matter to Arkansas, the news behind the headlines, and conversations you won't hear anywhere else. Then, in the afternoon, stay informed and fired up with Doc Washburn, breaking down the biggest stories of the day and what they mean for you. And all day long, hear from some of the biggest voices in talk radio. CNN's Scott Jennings, Mike Gallagher, and Larry Elder, bringing you sharp insight, lively debate, and the perspective you've been looking for. News, opinion, insight, and the conversations shaping our community. 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
1: Fire. Iran, they've misbehaved 47 years. They've killed our soldiers, they've killed our people, and they've killed a lot of people all over the Middle East and elsewhere. And the roadside bomb was their preferred, the preferred weapon was by Soleimani, the roadside bomb, where it would explode under a truck. We actually built trucks with floors, steel this thick, and then all they did was they made bigger bombs.
2: Speaking to reporters today in Turkey, the president did say the most recent exchange of fire with Iran does not necessarily herald a return to full-scale war. And the president says he's nearing a deal with Ukraine's president to increase economic ties and hopefully see that country bring an end to the war with Russia.
1: That's all I've done. My whole life I made deals. That's, I guess, becoming president was making a deal, right? It was like a lot of little individual things. In the end, it's making a deal. And that's what I do. And I do it well, and I know when people want to make a deal. I think he wants to make a deal. And I do feel that President Zelensky would like to get back to rebuilding his country as opposed to, you know, having all of this death and destruction.
2: And the president announced the U.S. will license its Patriot air defense systems to be made overseas for Ukraine. That comes as a significant boost for that country in its battle with Russia. Concerns in Washington and around the country about the health of one of the nation's top Republican leaders. More from Laura Winters.
3: Senator McConnell has been in the hospital now for more than 3 weeks since June 14th. The exact reason not disclosed by his office. However, McConnell's staff has said he continues to improve. McConnell has also spoken by phone with other senators, including Majority Leader John Thune and Senator John Barrasso. McConnell, who is 84, has had a history of health issues, including triple bypass surgery back in 2003.
2: And more from townhall.com.
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2: A fatal shooting during a Texas ICE operation is drawing a lot of attention.
5: Authorities say a U.S. Immigration and Customs Enforcement officer shot and killed Lorenzo Salgado Araujo in Houston during an operation after he attempted to evade arrest in his vehicle. The Department of Homeland Security said the shooting occurred during a targeted operation against the Mexican national who was in the U.S. without legal permission. The shooting has drawn calls from some local Democratic officials for an independent investigation. This is at least the 8th death from an encounter with federal immigration officials since the start of the Trump administration's intense immigration enforcement campaign. I'm Haya Pinjwani.
2: It's soon going to cost you more to toss a letter in the mailbox. The U.S. Postal Service once again raising the price of their forever stamps and other postal rates. Starting Monday, the stamps increase by 4 pennies, and that will now cost 82 cents each for forever stamps. That's meant to offset rising operational costs as the post office continues to lose money. Breaking news at townhall.com. The president taking aim at Spain while attending the NATO summit in Turkey.
6: Speaking at the NATO summit in Turkey, President Trump is calling for all trade with Spain to be cut off.
1: Spain is a wasted cause. We don't want to do any trade business with Spain anymore, by the way. I'd like you to cut it off. Spain is a terrible partner in NATO. They don't participate. They don't pay. I don't want anything to do with Spain. Cut off all trade with Spain, please.
6: The comments come after critics have called out Spain for failing to carry its weight in NATO. Willie Nelson, Washington.
2: The effort to stabilize an under-construction high-rise in Midtown Manhattan on Tuesday expected to last into the night, and it did, but keeping streets shut down and buildings evacuated, officials still not sure exactly what's going on with the structure. A city official said the team that was sent in late yesterday afternoon had completed their initial assessment, and contractors are now trying to move forward with the installation of temporary shoring to try and stabilize the structure. More on these stories at townhall.com.
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0: With SRN News, I'm Jason Walker. Folks in Kentucky and all across the nation waiting for word on why Republican Senator Mitch McConnell has been hospitalized nearly a month. Here's correspondent Laura Winters.
1: Senator McConnell has been in the hospital now for more than 3 weeks since June 14th. The exact reason not disclosed by his office. However, McConnell's staff has said he continues to improve. McConnell has also spoken by phone with other senators, including Majority Leader John Thune and Senator John Barrasso. McConnell, who is 84, has had a history of health issues, including triple bypass surgery back in 2003.
0: U.S. Armed Forces carrying out more strikes early Thursday morning on Iran after the Islamic Republic attacked ships in the Strait of Hormuz. President Trump says it is signaling the end of the ceasefire. President says it will get much worse if Iran attacks more ships in the Strait again. President Trump telling reporters a former president tried to negotiate with Iran by giving them money, a lot of money.
2: Obama actually gave them vast amounts of money. You'd like this. He gave them a plane load of money, $1.7 billion in green cash. They load up a Boeing. They loaded up a Boeing 757. Remember the old 750? It was a beautiful plane loaded up with cash. They took all the seats out.
0: Kuwait has sounded its missile alert sirens early Thursday after Bahrain and Qatar warned of an Iranian strike after the U.S. had launched a new round of strikes. Federal Reserve's Rate Settling Committee agreed to keep its key rate unchanged at its meeting last month, though most officials were split over whether inflation is likely to stay elevated. SRN News. Young Americans are sharing their faith. More from correspondent Michael Harrington.
3: According to a poll of Protestant churchgoers released by Lifeway Research, members of Generation Z, ages 18 to 28 years old, say they told somebody else about Jesus nearly seven times in the past 6 months. Compare that to five times for millennials, six times for Generation X, and about three times for baby boomers. The survey also finds that about two-thirds of Gen Z form relationships with non-believers specifically to evangelize them. Michael Harrington reporting.
0: Malaysia, the latest nation to protect young people from the dangers of the Internet, government has started enforcing rules to prevent kids under 16 from having social media accounts. The decision, part of the global effort to enhance protections, existing users under 16 will have 1 month to manage their data before the restrictions apply. This is SRN News. Well, Prince Harry's final lawsuit against the British tabloids ending in defeat. Here's Bob Agnew.
4: A judge ruled Tuesday that Harry failed to prove his privacy invasion claims against Associated Newspapers Limited, the publisher of the Daily Mail. Harry and others allege that ANL journalists used unlawful methods from phone hacking to landline tapping and even planting listening devices. But the judge ruled the plaintiffs failed to prove that the information used in the newspaper stories had been unlawfully obtained. Bob Agner reporting.
0: A preliminary hearing for the man who is charged with killing Charlie Kirk resumes on Thursday. Prosecutors are aiming to show they have enough evidence against Tyler Robinson to proceed to trial. The 23-year-old defendant is charged with aggravated murder in Kirk's death last September 10th. In Utah, Robinson has not yet entered a plea. More details, srnnews.com.

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3: Yes, indeed it is. What is up, my friends? Welcome into it. It is a Wednesday, middle of the week, greatest day of the entire week as we are setting that tone, doing the thing like we do every single day. What a day it has been, man. My head is whirling with all the news that has been going on and the most bizarre news that's out there. Apparently, not really shocking information is apparently shocking information for some. I just find that very strange. We'll break it all down for you. We do have an update with Iran. I am not going to spend a lot of time on Iran because, well, I mean, how much does it really impact us other than gas prices that are going to go back up for a while? Apparently oil prices were already on the climb at the end of trading today. We'll see how high those were. In fact, we can look at it right now. Sitting at $74 a barrel. So we're still in that sweet spot. Not too terribly bad yet, but that was up $4 compared to the opening today. We'll see how high that goes with the ongoing conflict in Iran that has continued on. Welcome into the program. Great to have you here, broadcasting out of the heart of the nation in Wichita, Kansas, on our flagship radio station. We are all over the country with so many great stations doing our thing.
4: Doing live!
3: Like we do every single day here on the program. And of course, it is a Wednesday.
5: It is Wednesday, my dudes.
3: It is Wednesday, my dudes. And it's always wonderful to have you with us. Steve Bonta with the New American. He'll be joining us at the bottom of the hour. We're going to talk about Mitch McConnell, as we talk about the elected official that is MIA, and what does the future of that seat look like? Now, is it the politics holding him off until the November race and after the November race for a special election, or how things are going to pan out for the representation? But the lack of representation, very disturbing, very concerning. We'll talk about that here in just a little bit. Let's get this out of the way before anything else.
2: What's trending today?
3: Is that now we have the announcement from President Donald Trump as he was sitting down with NATO officials today and meeting with NATO and doing their thing, that apparently now the Memorandum of Understanding is apparently gone to the wayside. As now we see, I just got a headline notification from Truth Social right as we were going on the air that we have shot more drones and attacks and bombs over into the nation of Iran. So apparently the rockets are glaring red and the bombs are bursting in air as we now have continued on with our excursion into the nation after President Trump said this earlier today.
6: To me, I think it's over. I don't want to deal with them anymore. They're scum. You know what scum is? They're scum. They're sick people.
3: Scum.
6: They're led by sick people. And they're vicious, violent people. And if they had a nuclear weapon, they'd use it. As far as I'm concerned, it's over. I'll speak to our negotiators. They want to negotiate. They're good people. Steve Witkoff, Jared Kushner. But they have to come back to me. As far as I'm concerned, it's just a waste of time dealing with them. They're liars. We make a deal. And they, if I make a deal with him, we have a deal. And he goes out, he talks. We make a deal. Everyone's agreed. No nuclear weapon. We make a deal. They go outside, talk to the press. They say, we never even talked about it. There's something wrong with them. They're cuckoo. As far as I'm concerned, it's over.
3: It's over. The Memorandum of Understanding is over. Finito. It's done. Now the bombing is going to be commence again, as it already has. It seems to be vaguely familiar. We've seemed to talk about that at some point. There was someone that was mentioning how that was going to play out, how they just don't follow any of the rules. They don't follow any of their agreements. Who? Oh, that's right. We did that on this program, right? Yeah. It's almost like, here's the thing, and this is not a knock on the Trump administration at all, because what needed to be done needed to be done. Even someone like Tulsi Gabbard, the director of national intelligence at the time, said, hey, there was a lot of information that was very concerning about the nation of Iran, and she's the one that came over as a Democrat to the Independent Party to then become a registered Republican to support President Donald Trump because he was not a warmonger and someone who was encouraging the military-industrial complex. So, you know, this conflict at some point needed to happen. whether it was now, whether it was down the road, whether it should have happened 50 years ago. It was going to happen at some point. The fact that it's happening now under the Trump administration with a guy who wants people to stop dying and who is trying to make the America First agenda actually happen just kind of unfolded this way. So I don't blame him for that at all. I really don't. Yeah. So here's the thing. We're in it now. What do we do? I don't know what the future of this conflict in Iran looks like. We said it before. I stand by it firmly, is that the only way this will ever end is if we have a regime change, and not by us doing a forceful regime change by putting someone in place that we want to as a puppet, but getting rid of the Islamic radicals there and then giving it back to the people of Iran and saying, hey, do your thing. Here is your nation on a golden platter. Do your thing. Period. End of story. I stand to that. I don't think it's going to end at all. Until then, I think President Donald Trump has finally hit that frustrated level that he realizes that's going to be really the end of this as well. But a lot of people are angry at the fact that we got involved here in the first place. We shouldn't have done it. We needed to do it. We didn't know when it was going to happen, and it finally unfolded enough to where we actually needed to go down this road. But the question really was, when did we want to poke that bear? Right? When did we really want to go into the weeds and actually address this issue? It's kind of like, just to create an analogy here, if you're working on your home and you have a major electrical problem and you keep having the breaker that just goes off on the fritz and you're trying to, and you're realizing, what the heck's going on here? I'm overloading my breaker. I'm not really sure why. And you realize the deeper you go, the deeper the mess that is, that whoever tried to wire your house prior to was not an electrician, had no clue what they were doing. And the further you go into the mess, you realize the further that you actually have a deeper problem. And it's really, how badly do you need to poke that bear to go into the weeds to really solve the issue? It's kind of the way that Iran is. We need to fix the issue, but did we really want to poke the bear right now? At the end of the day, this is going to be a net positive for society. Because look at what's happening over there. We've talked to energy experts. We've talked to oil experts. We've talked to a lot of people that, look, we're now becoming aware of the control and the bottleneck that we can see with the Strait of Hormuz if Iran controls this. And now that we've upset them the way that they want to charge and they want to shut it down and they want to control it, that we realize that, hey, maybe we shouldn't rely on 80% of the world's energy production flowing through the Strait of Hormuz. Maybe we should do something different. And now we're doing that, and we're adapting, and we're changing. And the future of the world is going to look vastly different after this conflict, and I think that's a net positive for us. I think that's a good thing. So we're going to go through a bit of a transitional phase right now. Gas prices probably are going to climb back up a little bit, but at the same time, Saudi Arabia is building their own pipelines away from the Strait of Hormuz. We have other nations that are looking to build and become more independent and not rely on the refineries in the nation of Iran. So guess what, Iran? You just kind of screwed yourself, to be honest. I mean, you can keep doing it, being the government, not the people. I feel really bad for the people. They're amazing people, and they celebrated when Trump actually did what he did. So I feel really bad for them. I'm hoping that we can see this regime change and the regime topple. I don't know if it's going to be possible, but that's about the only point that we're at. And that's all the news that we have. I don't want to address it and focus the entire program on that topic. But at the end of the day, I'm optimistic, as the eternal optimist that we are here on this show, that it will be a net positive when things are done, and that Iran will not have a nuclear weapon. They won't have as much influence and power. And they can just be the, you know, black sheep and the stepchild that's out there just throwing the fit and doing whatever they want to do. And they'll be completely irrelevant in society, not only to us, but to Israel and other Middle Eastern nations, and being the puppet for Russia and China. They're going to be irrelevant from now on until that regime actually changes and they realize that they need to work better with the rest of the world. All right.
2: What's trending today?
3: That being said, I want to bring it back to the home front here. Right now, as you know, Congress is not in action. They'll be back at it next week after their 4th of July celebration. Hopefully, they're doing town hall meetings with your elected official in your community, around your area, what they're going to talk about when they come back to Washington, D.C. There has been talks and rumors, however, of what they could focus on, which apparently is going to be the idea of changing up the immigration policy for what they're now calling, which is the new term, it's a strange term, is what are they calling it? Birth tourism.
4: Say what?
3: Now, this is in step with the 14th Amendment and the birthright citizenship, and the fact that if you are pregnant and you come here either as an illegal immigrant or as a work visa or student visa, whatever, and you come here as a pregnant individual and you have a child, and then that person's now a U.S. citizen, so therefore there's the anchor baby situation and you're never going anywhere. We're looking to change that. Supreme Court said that that's apparently how they interpret the 14th Amendment. So Congress now, according to the latest statement from Speaker Mike Johnson, is that that's what they're going to address when Congress reconvenes. Are you optimistic that we could see an actual policy change in a constitutional amendment to address the 14th Amendment to redefine what that actually means? Gotta be honest, no, we're not. And I want to be very clear here that I would like to see that. I would love to see that. We're going into an election season where I guarantee you that that's going to be the campaign platform for Republicans, which we have so many other things we could focus on. I don't know why that is priority number one for us to try and campaign on. We could talk about all the wins that we've had over the years, but at the end of the day, that's going to be the campaign. Get ready for it. Elected Republicans especially, they're going to be running on the campaign of, look at what we want to do, vote us back in so we can have the majority. Even if we get the majority, I don't think we're going to get a birthright citizenship bill actually passed. It's not going to happen. But we can try, and that is the goal at the end of the day. So new campaign platforms are stepping themselves up. Speaker Mike Johnson now saying that the birth tourism is going to end as he pushes for this. If we did something like that, that would include a 60-vote majority for the filibuster in the Senate, or more, because we need two-thirds votes. We need Congress in the House to actually pass it. Right now, according to the odds, and we've been paying close attention to some of the odds in the elections around the country, right now, it looks at least confidently that we will keep the majority in the Senate with at least three seats. Democrats might pick up one. We'll see how that plays out in the Senate. In the House, we've heard both stories. We've heard that we're going to lose the majority. Democrats are going to take over the majority in the House. And if that's the case, then it's game over. It's going to be a stalemate for the next 2 years. So get ready for that one. If we do keep it, right now at least, the latest number I saw today from Polymarket based on the betting odds is that Republicans keep a one-vote majority in the House of Representatives, 217 to 216. And if that's the case, then you can pretty much write up that it's going to be a stalemate and we're not going to get anything anything done in the next 2 years for the Trump administration. Look, we have a, four-vote majority right now in the House? We have a four-vote majority. I think we have a two-vote majority in the House. Four-vote majority in the Senate, and we can't get anything done. Well, because Republicans are a broken caucus. I'm hoping that after the changes with like Thomas Massie and some of these others that we can actually work together a bit more. But we still have a very large RINO, meaning Republican in name only, caucus within the Republican umbrella that fights continuously against the Trump agenda. Mitch McConnell being, sorry, we got to do it in his way. Mitch McConnell being one of those where he's fought against the main agenda. And just like, I wouldn't put it past this guy. He could be in the hospital. He could be brain dead after a heart attack. He could be completely unconscious. That dude will show up on the Senate floor if we try to actually pass the Save America Act. Just like John McCain, who had brain cancer, didn't show up to Congress in 6 months, living in Arizona, living in the hospital the majority of the time, and rolled up to Washington, D.C. when we tried to repeal Obamacare just to spite Trump administration 1.0, rolled in there, voted no, walked out, flew back to Arizona, and then he passed away later on, and we never saw him again in Washington, D.C., hence why we need some new leadership and why we need to have better representation. But if we have a 1-2-3-vote majority, it's really not going to do a whole lot of difference. And Republicans, look, I mean, I'm glad they're talking about it. I'm glad they're focused on these issues. But I got to be frank with you here. I'm a little frustrated with the fact that Republicans have so much we could be campaigning on and running on, and we're not. And these old politicians, these old consultants that have been doing politics for a really long time, they're the ones out there doing the same old of, oh, if you vote for me, then I'll get this stuff done in the future. This long-term game plan, this 10-year plan to try and get things done, instead of talking about what we've already done. The Trump administration being the most productive administration in modern American history, all you have to do is say, whatever Trump's done so far, we're going to codify it, we're going to put it into law, and we're going to make sure it never goes away just in case we lose the election in 2028. That's all you got to do.
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0: that we would help them develop, you know, nuclear power, and that they would end their work for a bomb. Well, guess what? It didn't work. They have a nuclear bomb and the ability to deliver it. And they have nuclear weapons and submarines and everything else. I mean, this is not what we want for Iran, which is a stated terror state with an exporting theory. They want to wipe Israel off the earth.
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3: All right, welcome back into the program. We got lots to talk about today. I'm not going to get over this new term, birth tourism. I guess if that's what you want to call it, I would just say a bad interpretation of birthright citizenship. But birth tour, we got to have a term, we got to have a logo, just like maxing nowadays. The young generation, I'm looks maxing. What the hell is that? I'm taking my looks to an extreme. We would call that back in the day obsession. Yeah, right? I'm diet maxing. We would call that anorexia. I'm drink maxing. We would call that alcoholism. No, I mean, apparently that's the new term. The young generation, man, the maxing thing, I don't get. M-A-X-X-I-N-G. That is what they're doing. Looks maxing and party maxing, and I don't know what the hell else they're doing, but apparently that's the new term. But birth tourism is the new phrase that we're now addressing with Congress. Now, look, I got a comment from someone on social media.
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3: 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It is the same handle. Any of them that you use, we are on there. And you can send us those messages and your angry emails. It's totally fine. But someone said, Andy, wait, you don't want Republicans to address the birth tourism? No, I do. Look, we have to be realistic here. We can use it as a campaign to say that's what we want to do. But why use that when we can say, look at what we've done? If we get actually realistic and we pass bills and codify the Trump administration's agenda from the past year and show, look at all the cool stuff we've done, not the hopeless promises of the future. Joe Biden promising he was going to cure cancer for the next 10 years. I think you and I, let's have a realistic moment here for a minute. I think that most voters are tired of campaign political promises. I think most people are tired of, if I get in there, I will do this. And it's a hopeless promise. It's a hopeless dream. It's going to be a 10-year plan. We're going to start a new committee to research it. We're going to do a new research, funding program. We're going to start this new agency to discuss it. Like, I'm tired of that. We just want to see action. Donald Trump has proved, if anything else, even for Democrats who despise the guy with every fiber of their being, if anything has been proven under the Trump administration, it's that we don't have to wait 2 to 3 to 4 to 5 years for an election cycle to actually get something done. That if we want to get it done and there's enough willpower and a little bit of political will to do it, that we can make it happen. Donald Trump sealed the southern border in 2 months. We'll give him a grace period. I think it was a month, but it was 2 months. We went from Joe Biden saying we have to pass immigration reform bills in order to do anything at the southern border. My hands are tied. I can't do anything. Congress, you have to act. A political promise to Donald Trump in 2 months saying it's done. Enforce the laws on the books. Stop people from coming over illegally. That's it. And zero illegal border crossings, at least that we know of. I'm sure people slip through somewhere and we don't hear about it. But documented reports of people getting away, zero in a year. And after a month, political willpower. We have redrawn up and rewritten up new trade deals with nations all over the world after the tariffs that we implemented, forcing them to come to the table. They said we couldn't do it. The Supreme Court said we couldn't do it. We ended up having to back off on that. But guess what? Decade upon decade upon decade old trade deals have now been revised and better for us here for major exports. Meat going into Australia, the egg products actually going to the UK, which we were never able to do before. We've had way better trade deals for the ones that actually did get done before the courts told us that we weren't allowed to do that any longer. And we did it just because we did it. We didn't have to have a 5-year plan. I think people, and this is, again, for all the political consultants out there, all the campaigns that are out there right now, knocking on doors, talking to people, doing town hall meetings, you will win, Republicans, if you talk about what you are doing now and talk about realistically,

0: what we can get passed right now, as soon as you reconvene a week from now, and actually pass that through Congress as opposed to a five-year plan. Just throwing it out there. I would love them to get rid of birth tourism. I want them to address the issue. We don't have the two-thirds vote in each chamber to make that happen right now. So why talk about that as a main talking point? Talk about what we can get done, what we have done, and what we get to look forward to doing again if we continue to have these majorities in Congress. Just throwing it out there. Lots more coming up.
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0: Foundations of Freedom, a look at America's founding principles and the leaders who shaped our nation.
1: When Abraham Lincoln was elected president in 1860, America stood on the edge of collapse. Over the next 4 years, the Civil War claimed more than 700,000 lives and tested whether our republic could endure. As the war drew to a close, Lincoln looked beyond victory. He looked toward healing. In his second inaugural address, he challenged the nation, "Let us strive on to bind up the nation's wounds, to achieve and cherish a just and lasting peace." Lincoln understood that preserving the greatest experiment in self-government required more than winning a war. It required the character to restore what had been broken. More than 160 years later, America still faces division. The question is not whether we'll disagree. The question is whether we still have the wisdom and the character to heal together.
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5: It's America's political therapist. This is the Voice of Reason with Andy Hoosier.
6: Yeah, terrifying you on a regular basis. Great to have you here for a Wednesday middle of the week, my friends. It is a what?
7: It is Wednesday, my dudes.
6: It is Wednesday, my dudes. By the way, we have a really exciting announcement. We officially today, I saw the numbers, as of before we went on the air, we have officially now hit a 200% increase in our podcast downloads. We have not only matched last year's 2025 download numbers, we have now doubled them, and it is what, July 8th, July 9th? So yeah, in 7 months, we have not only matched it, but doubled the entire number of downloads from last year. So thank you guys for that. We appreciate it. We continue to grow with radio affiliates around the country. And if you want the podcast, you can find it on any of your favorite podcasting sites, typing in the full name of the show, The Voice of Reason with Andy Hoosier. You guys are awesome. And we thank you very, very much for that.
8: Winning.
6: That's what it's all about, my friends. All right, let's shift gears a little bit. We have our next guest on the program. And I want to go to the MIA, the proper representation in Washington, D.C. And what we've heard with the news lately of Mr. Who? Mitch McConnell, that the guy that froze up during press conferences, that fell over multiple times, and apparently has been in the hospital for the past month. What the heck's going on here?
9: Let's go to the Red State Spirits hotline.
6: That's right, our friends over at Red State Spirits. 4th of July may be over, my friends, but do not miss your opportunity for Red State Spirits with the True American Bourbon. 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Happy to have on here from the New American. Good to have back on the show, Mr. Steve Bonta. Steve, how are you, my friend?
8: Hey, I'm great, Andy. How are things with you?
6: Living the dream, brother. It's great to have you back on here. I got to ask you, man, this is the most... we're in a bizarre time for politics anyways, but Mitch McConnell going MIA for the past month or so. Apparently, he's been in the hospital. He had a fall. People supposedly found him unconscious in his home with a heart attack or something. We don't know what's going on. Steve, how do you run a representative government when the representatives aren't capable of doing their job? That's kind of strange to me.
8: Yeah, well, I mean, it's not the first time we've had things like this happen, obviously, yeah. In the very, very recent past. We all remember what happened with President Biden. And, you know, a century ago, they were doing, well, a little over a century ago, they did the same thing with President Woodrow Wilson when he suffered a debilitating stroke in office. And the last 18 months of his presidency were effectively discharged by his wife. And they kept it secret even from the rest of, you know, from Congress and the rest of the cabinet. It was a very, very, very, very interesting cover-up. So I don't know the answer to that, but these kinds of hijinks are not unprecedented or unusual. I'm given to understand that 10 years ago in the country of Malawi, the president dropped dead in a cabinet meeting. They were so concerned that his arch enemy, the vice president, would assume power that they concealed, but they dressed up the corpse, you know, Weekend at Bernie's style, and maintained a shot, even shipped his body over to South Africa, pretending they were sending him to the hospital. It was really amusing. Wow. So I don't know, you know, that the most extravagant versions of this rumor, the rumors are true to the effect that Mitch McConnell is now brain dead, and this is all being carefully covered up. It may well be true. I don't know. But there's certainly, you know, the thing is that the inside sources that have been telling you know, people like Benny Johnson that, yes, he's brain dead and this and that, the other thing, all seem to be coming from within the Trump administration. And, you know, they don't care much for Mitch McConnell in those precincts anyway.
6: Sure.
8: So who knows where the truth lies? But certainly, you know, all governments of men are flawed. And while we would like to think that our elected leaders do represent with some fealty what, you know, what their constituents want, we know that in practice it often falls far short of that ideal.
6: Yeah.
8: With this being a somewhat extreme case, it does seem very likely that the senator, whether or not he still draws breath, probably does, but is severely incapacitated. And I'd be very surprised if we see him anymore, you know, if he emerges from this intact. I think it looks like now they're just playing a delaying game so they don't have to appoint, you know, to call a special election.
6: Yeah, that's really interesting. Well, I don't know. You never know. I mean, John McCain had brain cancer and he wasn't in Washington for 6 months. And then he rolled himself down there to vote against the repealing of Obamacare and then rolled back out and went back to Arizona. So who knows? I mean, if we bring up the Save America Act, which he is not a fan of, then we could see him, brain dead or not, roll himself back down to those chambers and vote against it, because that's kind of the spitefulness that we've seen with people that hate the agenda of what the Trump administration has been really doing. But that really just bothers me, Steve. When we had, you know, going back to John McCain, Dianne Feinstein just in the past year passed away at the age of 90, and she was at least there doing her job. She wasn't in the most cognitive, able state, but she was there. Is it term limits? Is it an age requirement? Is it just the fact that if you're not showing up to do your job? I mean, what kind of guardrails do you think we need to talk about moving forward here?
8: Well, I don't know. I think it would probably fall under the purview of, you know, under the Constitution, the House and the Senate are allowed to make up their own rules. And certainly, you know, historically, that has included rules for disciplining members and even expelling members in extreme cases and this kind of thing. So I would assume that they could reasonably, you know, come up with, you wouldn't have to have some sort of, you wouldn't have to amend the Constitution or anything like that. They could simply, you know, set up rules requiring, you know, setting conditions under which, you know, this kind of nonsense would not be allowed to happen. And you'd have to have a special election. I mean, the federal government under the Constitution does have some, you know, some legitimate say over matters electoral. So, you know, I mean, it's an interesting question, but I think part of the problem too, you know, the venality that we see in the Senate is because the Senate, you know, subsequent to the 17th Amendment has become nothing more than a glorified version of the House. And under the original scheme of things, the Senate was not supposed to represent the people. That was the job of the representatives, and that was by design a more tumultuous and perhaps scandal-prone organization. But in those cases, the representatives represented much smaller populations. They were reelected; they are reelected every 2 years, and so it was intended to be much more responsive to the will of the people. The senators were supposed to represent the states as a whole. And as such, you know, they were appointed by the state legislatures and obviously unappointed at whim, and typically did not serve, you know, 30, 40, 50 years in the Senate, which you can do if you're basically now being elected by the people every 6 years and you become sort of a popular favorite, a cult figure and all this sort of thing, the way that many of these senators have. So I think that the 17th Amendment is, which has been with us for more than 100 years, is a large part of the reason for the perversity of the Senate and the fact that there is very little distinction now in how the Senate discharges its duties and how the House discharges its, except that the senators are elected for longer periods of time and have much larger constituencies.
6: Yeah.
8: So that makes them automatically more prone to corruption.
6: Yeah, it's a great point. And I'm glad you went there, because that's where I wanted to ask, because, I mean, is the way that we have changed the makeup of the Senate based on the 17th Amendment, there was talk at least a year or two ago about repealing the 17th Amendment, bringing it back to the state governments to actually make that decision on who's going to represent in the Senate. Do you think that's worth a conversation again? And if we did theoretically go down that way, would that change the makeup of the Senate when right now, at least the last time I looked, around three quarters of state governments around the country were actually pretty Republican dominant? Would that change the makeup of how we actually operate in the Senate?
8: Well, in partisan terms, I don't know. It possibly would, but even perhaps even more important than that would be, you know, would you have more sober-minded individuals with different loyalties than is the case now being elected to the Senate? And I suspect that you would. And the other consequence, and this is very much would be an intended consequence, would be a revitalization of the whole federal system, whereby the states would have more of a whip hand over the federal government, whereas, you know, post-17th Amendment, and not that this is the only cause, but it's a very major factor in the current state of affairs, where most people look at the federal government as being this unassailable supreme authority to which the states are understood to be subordinate. And that's precisely the inverse of how things were intended to be before the revolution in, you know, inspired by the progressive movement that in the Constitution back at the beginning of the 20th century.
6: Yeah.
8: You know, and so yeah, absolutely, I think it should be repealed, but of course, you know, that would require, I think, in order for that to be politically viable, you know, you would have to have a large number of Americans get to the understanding that, you know, in the end, most of the government should be state and local.
6: Right. Now,
8: that's where the fight should be. Most of the power should reside, and D.C. should primarily be concerned with adjudicating disputes among the states and dealing with, you know, foreign affairs, i.e. the things that the states individually are not really well equipped to do.
6: Yeah.
8: And then everything else by default should go to the states or the people. That's what it says in the 10th Amendment, after all. But we certainly apostatized from both the spirit and the letter of the law through things like the 17th Amendment, all enacted, of course, in the name of more democracy, more democratization. The Senate was not intended to be a democratic institution. So it was supposed to represent states and maintain intact the whole federal scheme.
6: It's a crazy time. Steve, we got about 20 seconds left here as we wrap things up. But last question for you, your speculation personally, do you think that Mitch McConnell is still in a capacity state of some degree? Do you think he's passed away? What are your thoughts on Mitch McConnell, where he's at right now?
8: Nothing would surprise me at this point. I hate to speculate. I suspect somewhere between Weekend at Bernie's and he'll be back in the office next month is where the truth lies.
6: That's right. He's having some coconuts on the beach, man. He's having a great time. Who knows? Steve, we appreciate it, brother. It's always great to get you on. We got to do it again soon.
8: Thanks, Andy. Take care.
6: Hey, you bet. Appreciate it very much. Go see all his work over at The New American, thenewamerican.com. Love having Steve Bonta on the program. We'll do it again soon. We got one segment left wrapping things up for your Wednesday here on the program. Stay here.
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6: Yes, indeed. We got a few minutes left to wrap things up for your Wednesday today. I want to tell you about my friends over at Americans for Prosperity. Congress will be back in about a week, and they're looking at what could be a Reconciliation Bill 3.0. And we want to make sure that as that Reconciliation Bill 3.0 gets crafted, that we focus on the affordability agenda of 2026 as Americans for Prosperity, America's largest grassroots organization, is working with everyday Americans, you and I, to make sure that affordability agenda is priority number one. That includes things like permitting reform, tax cuts, deregulation, healthcare reform, and so much more. And we, you and I, we can be part of that solution. Go to americansforprosperity.org/affordability. And see the plan now as your elected official may be going around your community doing town halls, talking to people during this break. You can get that bill in front of them or that plan in front of them and make sure that they're focused on that as we get through the end of the year. Again, go to americansforprosperity.org/affordability. Let's bring in the golden age of America with our friends over at AFP with Reconciliation Bill 3.0. All right. Thanks again to Steve Bonta on the program. Interesting conversation with him. And I'm glad he brought up the 17th Amendment. Look, at the end of the day, I don't think it needs to be a rule in Congress at the federal level. I think it needs to be you and I, a statewide level that, hey, as a voter, if you're not representing me by me electing you, you going to D.C., you going and doing your job, then we're going to trigger some type of some safeguard here. And some safety switch, and we're going to say, hey, you're out. We're putting somebody else in there. And the precinct people can come together, and the state party of whoever that may be can come together, and they can do a special election and say, you're incapable of representing me. You're done. You're out. You're over. You get a week's grace period. You know, just like every day. We have a private job, right? You and I, we go to work every day. We clock in, we clock out, and you have a certain amount of vacation time, and you have a certain amount of sick time. If you use up those sick days as an elected official, you're gone. We're going to put somebody else in there. We want you fighting day in and day out, especially under the Trump administration. As you know, things change very quickly. We try to cram in as many bills as we can. We have super late nights. And if you're not there to be part of that conversation and to represent me to put my interest into those bills, you're out. It's not that hard. It's not that complicated. And I think that would be a bipartisan bill that Republicans and Democrats would go along with because they all want their voice to be represented in Washington, D.C. All right, I want to shift gears real quick here. We got a few minutes left.
9: What's trending today?
6: And there has been an update on the Graham Plattner situation. He is apparently now, for those that don't know, he is the Nazi with a Nazi tattoo that is the socialist that has been accused now of multiple different sexual harassment cases. In fact, apparently now three more have come out in the past day or so. He has not decided to drop out yet. He has, however, decided to do a poll and a survey. Now, from what I understand in the state of Maine, Monday, like next week, is the deadline for who's going to be on the ballot in November for the general election. So if he's going to do a poll, he better do it quickly because Democrats are going to have to figure out who to replace him with to be on the official ballot for the general election. That being said, Democrats, some across the nation, still doubling down, saying that he's still not as bad as a Nazi, as a guy with multiple sexual harassment cases on him, as a guy who was on an app that had underage individuals allegedly with him, that he's still not as bad as the low morality of the Republican Party. Therefore, Democrats should plug their nose and continue to vote for someone like Graham Plattner. This was from The View.
12: And I said it. If I lived in Maine, I would have, you know, plugged my nose and I would have voted for him anyway. I think that we are in a time of existential crisis in this country. I think Republicans fall in line. They don't fall in love. Democrats want to fall in love and not fall in line. You know, the Republican Party, the bar is so very low. I cannot believe that they want to try to assume the moral high ground on the Republican Party. Right. I mean, you know, you can miss me with all that, especially when you have Pete Hegseth, who was confirmed by the Senate in 2025 as the head, as a cabinet member, as the defense secretary, when he had
6: Department of War
12: drinking allegations. His sister-in-law submitted a sworn affidavit describing his drinking problem. And in order to get confirmed, he pledged that he wouldn't drink on the job.
6: okay, so, you know, 4, 5, 6 sexual allegations of rape against Graham Plattner, compared to Pete Hegseth, who one girlfriend said that he had a drinking problem and he swore he wouldn't drink on the job, which he has not done at all, because as a military guy, likes to knock a few back. Apparently those are moral equivalent. And according to The View, which that being Sonny, that's equivalent to them saying that you need to plug your nose and vote for a guy who's a literal Nazi as a socialist and that has accused of, you know, the ones that supported the whole Me Too movement blindly believe whatever woman comes out in accusation up to destroy the credibility of a human being. That now, it's not important. Plug your nose. It's that important to vote for Graham Plattner. What a wild time we live in. Back at it tomorrow for The Voice Reason. We'll see you on the radio soon.
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18: Research Institute finds that 44% of Americans agree that God has granted America a special role in human history, down from a high of 64% back in 2013. 6 in 10 adults agree that the country is in danger of losing its culture and identity, including its traditional identity as a predominantly Christian nation. And Americans are about split 50-50 on whether the values of Islam are at odds with American values. Michael Harrington reporting.
19: Bible stories now required reading for more than 5 million public school students in the Lone Star State. Texas State Board of Education approving a new reading list that includes passages from the New Testament and portions of the Book of Job. Supporters say Judeo-Christian traditions were fundamental to the nation's founding and should be reflected in schools today. This is SRN News. Well, prosecutors work to show they do have enough evidence to try Tyler Robinson for the murder of Charlie Kirk. The week-long preliminary hearing continues Thursday as the country watches. Correspondent Hannah Schoenboom has more.
20: Charlie Kirk's widow and parents were back in court in Utah on Wednesday as investigators testified in the week-long preliminary hearing for the man accused of killing him. I was in the courtroom as an agent with the Utah State Bureau of Investigation described the night that defendant Tyler Robinson showed up with his parents at the Washington County Sheriff's Office to turn himself in. He has not entered a plea. Next in the case, we expect to hear parts of an interview with Robinson's roommate and romantic partner, Lance Twiggs. Prosecutors say they also plan to introduce as evidence an alleged confession note that Robinson left for Twiggs. Outside the courthouse in Provo, Utah, I'm Hannah Schoenbaum.
19: And more details at srnnews.com.

0: News this hour from Town Hall. I'm Jason Walker. Death toll from Tropical Storm Maysak in southern China has reached 39. Hundreds of people have reportedly been injured in that storm. U.S. military ending its latest round of airstrikes that hit Iran, hitting more than 90 targets. And wrapping up the NATO summit in Turkey, President Trump says his administration may proceed without a deal because Iran cannot be trusted.
1: I don't know if we're going to have a deal. We may just do it without a deal because you know what? It's easier. Because these people, they lie and they cheat and you have an agreement and they'll go outside. For instance, they agreed, well, we'll never have a nuclear weapon. They agreed. Then they go outside, they have a news conference where they leak that we never discussed the subject. Now, who would believe we never discussed the subject? Because for me, that's 99.9% of what we're doing.
0: And the president says in the past, Iran saw negotiations as an opportunity to inflict more violence.
1: Iran, they've misbehaved 47 years. They've killed our soldiers, they've killed our people, and they've killed a lot of people all over the Middle East and elsewhere. And the roadside bomb was their preferred, the preferred weapon was by Soleimani, the roadside bomb, where it would explode under a truck. We actually built trucks with floors, steel this thick, and then all they did was they made bigger bombs.
0: Well, during a meeting with Ukrainian President Volodymyr Zelensky during the NATO summit in Turkey, President Trump said the United States will give Kyiv the right to make Patriot air defense systems and show them exactly how it's done.
1: We're going to give a license to you to make Patriots. That's pretty cool, right?
2: Larry.
1: This way you can't complain that we're not giving them enough. I say, make them yourself. We haven't informed the company of that yet, but that'll work out all right. You know, I'm sure they'll be thrilled.
0: And more on these stories at townhall.com.
3: Hey, I'm not one to say I told you so, but do you remember last year when I told you that Pure Talk was hands down the best?
4: Foundations of Freedom, a look at America's founding principles and the leaders who shaped our nation.
5: When Abraham Lincoln was elected president in 1860, America stood on the edge of collapse. Over the next 4 years, the Civil War claimed more than 700,000 lives and tested whether our republic could endure. As the war drew to a close, Lincoln looked beyond victory. He looked toward healing. In his second inaugural address, he challenged the nation, "Let us strive on to bind up the nation's wounds, to achieve and cherish a just and lasting peace." Lincoln understood that preserving the greatest experiment in self-government required more than winning a war. It required the character to restore what had been broken. More than 160 years later, America still faces division. The question is not whether we'll disagree. The question is whether we still have the wisdom and the character to heal together.
6: This is 101.1, The Answer, where Little Rock comes to talk.
7: With the alleged victim.
8: The alleged victim says she later captured Maya placing a recording device under a bathroom door. Maya has been relieved of duty and released on bond. Audio from Lance Twiggs, the roommate and romantic partner of Charlie Kirk's accused killer, is expected to be played in court as prosecutors present evidence against Tyler Robinson. Investigators say Robinson confessed to Twiggs, and FBI testimony linked DNA from both men to a towel wrapped around the alleged murder weapon. The Navy is declaring missing sailor Commander Gabriel Edwards dead.
9: Officials made the announcement Wednesday, and it comes a week after Edwards went missing on July 1st following his helicopter's emergency landing in the Arabian Sea. He was declared dead after more than 102 hours of continuous search and rescue efforts covering over 14,000 square miles. Three other crew members were recovered after the landing and are in stable condition. According to the Navy, the cause of the incident remains under investigation, but there is no indication the emergency was caused by hostile action. I'm at Mattinson.
8: The price of gold is up to $4,078 an ounce, while the price of silver has risen to $59 an ounce. For USA Radio News, I'm Anthony Lucero.
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0: Yeah, meanwhile, one other quick blurb. We were talking Mitch McConnell earlier. You know, how even the governor there in Kentucky. Yeah, we need information. Is this guy capable of serving? He's supposed to be serving the constituents there in the state of Kentucky. The Daily Caller News Foundation and several other media outlets have contacted Senator McConnell's office for an interview. After the office assured the public his recovery is going well, and he's still engaged in Senate business. Daily Caller News Foundation requested a video interview with McConnell, seeing as the public has yet to hear directly from him or have been given new information about his health. The response from a McConnell spokesperson was, "We'll keep your interview request on hand, along with those from several other outlets." Okay. Yeah, we'll keep it on hand. We'll keep you in mind there. But now you can't see him, can't talk to him. All right. Meanwhile, we know the Supreme Court screwed up on this one. Everyone pretty much agreed with that, especially the president. And that was the birthright citizenship ruling. And what has unfolded since then is downright mind-boggling. There, over the past week since that ruling, suddenly there are billboards popping up all over northern Mexico and along the southern border advertising birthright citizenship deliveries starting at $4,000. President Trump announcing this past day, immediately demanding a rehearing on that birthright citizen case at the Supreme Court, discovering that these billboards and signs have exploded along the southern border in Mexico and across the country, literally advertising birthright citizenship. The president blasting the growing scheme that exploits America's birthright citizenship law, arguing that the court's decision has created now an incentive for criminal enterprises to profit by marketing U.S. citizenship to foreign nationals. Taking to Truth Social, President Trump writes, "Signs and billboards are being put up all over our southern border and Mexico, advertising birthright citizenship delivery starting at $4,000. Likewise, similar signs going up all over the country. Billions of dollars will be illegally made by this scam. With citizenship going to anybody willing to pay, it will be by far the number one way of becoming a citizen. And then the entire family will be allowed to follow. Not sustainable. Nobody saw this coming. American citizenship is not for sale. In fact, that is a crime, and therefore, the Supreme Court's ruling is wrong. I will be asking for a rehearing by the United States Supreme Court immediately. This miscarriage of justice will destroy America if we don't change their absolutely insane decision." Again, this just over a week after the 5-4 Supreme Court ruling that struck down the president's executive order protecting the meaning and the value of American citizenship. With, of course, Chief Justice John Roberts writing the majority opinion, joined by Amy Coney Barrett and the three radical left justices. Now, when we discussed that, after the Supreme Court ruling, everybody was kind of saying, all right, so I guess Congress is going to have to act. What can they do? It would take a constitutional amendment, and how much time would that take? Or would it even be feasible? Would we have enough states willing to go along? House Speaker Mike Johnson is weighing legislation that would end the ability of pregnant women to legally enter the United States to obtain citizenship for their children, as he seeks to defuse this growing revolt from conservatives demanding action on immigration. According to multiple people familiar with these discussions, Johnson is exploring bringing a bill to the House floor targeting what critics call birth tourism, which we were just talking about. After conservatives intensified pressure following that Supreme Court ruling. It is 844-844-3388. Plenty of room for you. 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
4: With SRN News, I'm Jason Walker. Shares mostly lower in Asia early Thursday, and oil prices jumping as the war escalated in the Middle East, with Iran and the U.S. launching new attacks. U.S. futures edged higher. Trump administration will allow Ukraine to manufacture Patriot air defense systems. That decision marks a major shift as Washington had previously resisted the move. But President Trump also meeting with Iranian leaders at the NATO summit and had praise for NATO members for increasing defense spending. Death toll from Tropical Storm Maysak in southern China is now 39. Hundreds of people have been injured. And prosecutors in Utah playing a video clip providing a rare glimpse of the man who's charged with killing Charlie Kirk. SRN News.
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8: 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I mean, this is not what we want for Iran, which is a stated terror state with an exporting theory. 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
7: 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This is 101.1, The Answer, where Little Rock comes to talk. Start your morning with the voice you know and trust, Dave Elswick. bringing you the issues that matter to Arkansas, the news behind the headlines, and conversations you won't hear anywhere else. Then, in the afternoon, stay informed and fired up with Doc Washburn, breaking down the biggest stories of the day and what they mean for you. And all day long, hear from some of the biggest voices in talk radio. CNN's Scott Jennings, Mike Gallagher, and Larry Elder, bringing you sharp insight, lively debate, and the perspective you've been looking for. 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
1: Eskimo Bob forwarded to me the, I guess the program schedule for the 45th anniversary, the big outdoor country concert kicking off today. Then in Fort Loramie, Ohio. I've never been to one like this. Apparently, they've got like four different stages. With people performing at the same time. A couple of the smaller stages, I guess, with some not very well-known, maybe up-and-coming artists. The larger, then you got like the, what they call the C4 Energy Saloon Stage. Where music will kick off at like 3 o'clock this afternoon. Starting with May Estes. Graham Barham, starting at 5. Corey Kent at 7. Hannah McFarlane, 9:15. Most of those names I don't reckon. And then the main stage where you have, obviously, the more well-known. Starting 4 o'clock this afternoon on the main stage, Montgomery Gentry featuring Eddie Montgomery. 6 o'clock, Randy Houser. 8 o'clock, Jamie Johnson. Highliner tonight, 10 p.m., Riley Green. Friday night main stage, Preston Cooper, 3 in the afternoon. Tracy Byrd, 4 in the afternoon, followed by Ernest at 6. Cole Swindell at 8 p.m. Alabama, headlines 10 p.m. Saturday night. Main stage starts at like 2 o'clock in the afternoon. Music starts shortly after the noon hour, believe it or not, on some of the other stages. But Terry Clark, 2 p.m., Hudson Westbrook at 4, Warren Ziders at 6 p.m., Travis Tritt, 8 p.m., Jason Aldean, closing things out there, 10 p.m. Saturday night. So three big days and four separate stages, music everywhere. So be aware, a lot of traffic in the area, and yeah, party, party, party. Mind your P's and Q's, right? Don't end up in the slammer. All right, news break just around the corner here. Yeah, we'll get to the CNI dog coming up. Plenty of room for you, of course, at 844-844-3388. Well, if you've been driving long enough, you've either had a load stolen, known someone who has, or at least worried about it happening to you. For years, the law hasn't kept pace with how sophisticated cargo theft has become. The report this past day from the trucker said that's finally starting to change. It's worth understanding what is driving it, because it affects how you should be documenting your loads right now. Cargo theft losses are estimated at roughly $18 million a day. Is that a correct assessment? But they say that number only scratches the surface. Experts believe just maybe 10 or 15% of cargo theft and freight fraud incidents ever actually come to light. The reasons for not reporting losses vary, but many of them fall below the insurance deductible, making a claim not worth the resulting premium hikes. And we'll delve into some of the other reasons and whatnot, and more on what you can be doing out there to prevent cargo theft. First, we got to get a news update. A service of industrial injection, heavy-duty diesel parts and solutions, from injectors and pumps to turbines.
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6: With SRN News, I'm Jason Walker. Prosecutors in Utah playing a video clip Thursday, providing a very rare glimpse of Tyler Robinson. That after the defendant in the murder of Charlie Kirk first turned himself in. Robinson is charged with aggravated murder. Prosecutors intend to seek the death penalty. The death toll from Tropical Storm Maysak in China has reached 39, but officials say hundreds of people have been injured. Many more are still missing at this time. Trump administration will allow Ukraine to manufacture Patriot air defense systems, the decision marking a major shift as Washington had previously resisted making that move. President Trump also praising NATO members for increasing defense spending. This is SRN News.
7: I love telling you about The Story of Everything, an incredible movie. Did you know the odds of our universe having the exact physical constants needed for life are 1 in 10 to the power of 10 to the 123rd? 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Featuring Dr. Stephen Meyer and other respected scientists, this film asks and answers a profound question. 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
4: 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CNN's Scott Jennings, Mike Gallagher, and Larry Elder, bringing you sharp insight, lively debate, and the perspective you've been looking for. 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

0: News this hour from Town Hall. I'm Jason Walker. It will be a much different setting for a pair of Supreme Court justices as they testify before Congress in the coming days. Bernie Bennett tells us what's going on.
1: Justices Amy Coney Barrett and Elena Kagan will testify before the House Appropriations Committee July 14th about the budget for the Supreme Court. Barrett is considered part of the conservative wing of the court. Kagan is considered part of the court's liberal wing. While the hearing concerns the court's budget, House committee hearings have been known to go off topic. The high court heard and decided high-profile cases this session on immigration, presidential power, and the federal bureaucracy. So committee members might use some of their allotted time to ask about those rulings. Bernie Bennett in Washington.
0: Former Wisconsin judge Hannah Dugan spared from prison that after she helped to usher an illegal migrant out the back door of her courtroom to evade ICE agents who were waiting in the hallway. Federal judge fined her $5,000. President Trump is closing the door on the memo of understanding with Iran.
2: President Trump says the MOU with Iran has collapsed.
3: To me, I think it's over. I don't want to deal with them anymore. They're scum. You know what scum is? They're scum. They're sick people. They're led by sick people. And if they had a nuclear weapon, they'd use it. As far as I'm concerned, it's over. I'll speak to our negotiators. They want to negotiate. They're good people. As far as I'm concerned, it's over.
2: The president says Iran's actions have left little room for the agreement to continue. Willie Nelson, Washington.
0: Graham Platner dropping out of the Senate race in Maine. He was accused of assault by a former girlfriend. He denies the allegation but faced a lot of pressure to step down. A lot of Democrats asked him to step down. Death toll from Tropical Storm Maysak in southern China has reached 39 so far, but hundreds more are injured or missing. More on these stories, townhall.com.
4: I love telling you about The Story of Everything, an incredible movie. 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It's a number so large, there aren't enough particles in the universe to write it all down. It's not philosophy, it's physics. I've been telling you about the powerful documentary, The Story of Everything. 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Featuring Dr. Stephen Meyer and other respected scientists, this film asks and answers a profound question. 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
0: Well, the family of a teenager found dead on a Mississippi island is now looking for answers to the death, and there are a lot of questions.
5: 18-year-old Nolan Xavier Wells was found dead Monday off Horn Island, Mississippi, after a July 4th boat trip with friends. His parents want answers and hired civil rights attorney Ben Crump. Jackson County Sheriff John Ledbetter says investigators have been told Wells chose to stay on the island when his friends left and was apparently going to return with someone else. The sheriff also says investigators do not suspect foul play. Photos and videos posted online show numerous people at a boat party that day. Meanwhile, an autopsy is underway. I'm Julie Walker.
0: Asian shares were mixed in trading on Thursday. Wall Street on Wednesday, the Dow lost 576 points. NASDAQ gained 52. Breaking news and analysis, townhall.com. So you.
6: 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Start your morning with a voice you know and trust. Dave Elswick, bringing you the issues that matter to Arkansas, the news behind the headlines, and conversations you won't hear anywhere else. Then in the afternoon, stay informed and fired up with Doc Washburn, breaking down the biggest stories of the day and what they mean for you. And all day long, hear from some of the biggest voices in talk radio. CNN's Scott Jennings, Mike Gallagher, and Larry Elder, bringing you sharp insight, lively debate, and the perspective you've been looking for. News, opinion, insight, and the conversations shaping our community. 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

0: He was not afraid to do anything. But anyone can go into a race weekend and win all three races and everyone not like him. You know what I mean? It's crazy. And then I think NASCAR is ruining itself with putting all the races on Prime. Come on, I've been a NASCAR fan since Tim Richmond, Robbie Moroso, back in the late 70s, early 80s, and I was never a race on freaking Prime where people got to pay to watch a race.
1: Right, right. I mean, they're still shuffling things around. Some of it's on like FS1 or FS2, some of it's on the CW, some of it's on Prime. Are most of the main Sunday races on Prime now?
0: The second half of the season is on Prime. NASCAR has always had one broadcast company do it from the beginning of January at Daytona to like the Firecracker 400, maybe a week before, week after, in July 4th, mm-hmm. when it used to be there. And then it always switched to another TV network.
1: Yeah, it used to be Fox always had like the first half of the season, and then it would go to ABC or a CBS. You know, traditional broadcast television, not a cable network or a pay network.
0: I know. It's just crazy how they want people to watch the races. And another thing I don't understand is they say all these races are sold out, but when you watch the race, you see the grandstands. There's like top hole sections where people aren't even there.
1: Right.
0: There's no one sitting in the seats, but they say the race is sold out. Even the last Indianapolis race, they said they have a sold out crowd. It was not even half full. So what are they doing? I mean, it looks like they're shooting themselves in the foot.
1: NASCAR's been on the downward spiral for quite a while now. I don't know. I mean, there have been a few races that are packed and stacked, but yeah, more weekends than not. There's tons of empty seats.
0: Exactly. When back in the 80s and 90s, there wasn't a ticket to buy.
1: Mm-hmm.
0: Like we had season tickets to Charlotte and Dover, and we gave them up in 92 because it got so freaking expensive. That's all I have. I mean, I love NASCAR. I'll still watch it, but now I have to watch the replays on YouTube because I'm not going to pay for Prime. As soon as my daughter-in-law comes over, she can put her account on my TV, then I can watch it.
1: There you go. All right. Thank you for checking in there, John from Maryland. All right. News break just ahead. At 844-844-3388. I guess one final tidbit before exiting the little gathering over there this past couple of days. President Trump instructing Secretary of State Scott Bessent to immediately halt all trade with Spain over their flagrant disregard for the NATO alliance. And he referenced them as terrible allies. The United States will cease all trade with Spain, as he sat down for talks with the NATO Secretary General at the summit Wednesday morning, dragging NATO's European members out of the post-Cold War slump and making the alliance a credible deterrent against aggression to the Euro-Atlantic area, again, has been a top priority for President Trump for a decade. His message to members yesterday was, they have to do better. I'll give you more on that coming up. First, news, a service of industrial injection, fuel injectors, fuel pumps, turbochargers, complete diesel engine kits for the heavy-duty.
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3: I think it's a lack of understanding of history. 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
4: With SRN News, I'm Jason Walker. Authorities in southern China say 39 people have been killed in flooding from Tropical Storm Maysak. Most of the deaths related to a breach of a dam. 130,000 people in the region have been evacuated. U.S. military says it has ended its latest round of airstrikes on Iran after hitting some 90 targets earlier Thursday. That includes Iran's nuclear power plant complex. More action, though, is expected by the United States later in the day. Shares mostly lower in Asia. Oil prices jumped as the war escalated in the Middle East with Iran and the U.S. launching new attacks. U.S. futures edged higher. And prosecutors in Utah played a video clip that provided a rare glimpse of Tyler Robinson, the defendant in the Charlie Kirk case. This is SRN News.
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6: Foundations of Freedom, a look at America's founding principles and the leaders who shaped our nation.
7: When Abraham Lincoln was elected president in 1860, America stood on the edge of collapse. Over the next 4 years, the Civil War claimed more than 700,000 lives and tested whether our republic could endure. As the war drew to a close, Lincoln looked beyond victory. He looked toward healing. In his second inaugural address, he challenged the nation, "Let us strive on to bind up the nation's wounds, to achieve and cherish a just and lasting peace." Lincoln understood that preserving the greatest experiment in self-government required more than winning a war. It required the character to restore what had been broken. More than 160 years later, America still faces division. The question is not whether we'll disagree. The question is whether we still have the wisdom and the character to heal together.
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8: 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It didn't work. 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I mean, this is not what we want for Iran, which is a stated terror state with an exporting theory. 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

0: Number two.
1: The U.S. and Iran exchanged fire again last night after President Trump announced that the ceasefire is over. Trump aboard Air Force One on the possibility of returning to a full-scale war.
2: Win it very quickly. It's another way of doing it. We have many ways we can win, but we've already won militarily. They have very little. They have very little left, and they want to make a deal so badly. They called a little while ago. They want to make a deal so badly.
1: Officials say the U.S. pounded targets that included missile and drone sites near the Strait of Hormuz, while Iran fired in Kuwait and Bahrain.
0: Number three.
1: The son of a Mexican national who was shot and killed by ICE officers in Houston earlier this week is calling for an independent investigation into what occurred. Ronaldo Salgado speaking out.
3: He did not deserve to die. He did not deserve to be reduced to a headline of Mexican man shot and killed by ICE.
1: ICE said they were attempting to pull over a van when Lorenzo Araujo tried to run them over. President Trump says he supports Ukraine striking targets deep inside Russian territory, calling it an escalation that could help end the war.
4: We have a lot of pressure on President Putin. You know, I don't think he likes what's going on. I don't think he's thrilled with what's happening. There's a lot of pressure on President Putin to get it done. I think there's pressure on everybody to get that one done.
1: In other news, former Wisconsin Judge Hannah Dugan will not serve prison time for ushering a Mexican defendant out of her courtroom to evade ICE officers. Defense attorney Jason Luzak.
5: She's lost so much throughout this process. The collateral consequences to her were great, and we appreciate that the judge took that into consideration whenever he sentenced her to a fine only in this case.
1: A federal judge fined Dugan $5,000. Pew Research Center reports that for the first time in modern history, more young men want marriage than young women.
6: Why would that be? Any
1: career
6: thoughts?
1: Career focus, you know, changing priorities and all of that.
6: Oh, yeah.
1: Plus, I'm not going to lie. I have a few friends who are married, and it's not like seeing what they go through. It doesn't have me running down the aisle or anything.
6: So you haven't had a young man, for example, say to you, hey, great first date. Let's get married. Like, you haven't seen that eagerness?
1: I've had people say, let's get married over the dating app already.
6: What?
1: Yes, it's true. Like, oh, what are you doing later? And maybe it may have been a joke, but it's happened.
6: Oh, my goodness. 23 minutes after the hour.
7: The board recommends approving.
8: Regarding that seat on the committee, we're promoting.
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13: When Abraham Lincoln was elected president in 1860, America stood on the edge of collapse. Over the next 4 years, the Civil War claimed more than 700,000 lives and tested whether our republic could endure. As the war drew to a close, Lincoln looked beyond victory. He looked toward healing. In his second inaugural address, he challenged the nation. Let us strive on to bind up the nation's wounds, to achieve and cherish a just and lasting peace. Lincoln understood that preserving the greatest experiment in self-government required more than winning a war. It required the character to restore what had been broken. More than 160 years later, America still faces division. The question is not whether we'll disagree. The question is whether we still have the wisdom and the character to heal together.
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15: 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I'm not sure it wasn't the first time any of them had been exposed to

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0: And I do these nighters all the time. 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

0: With SRN News, I'm John Scott. U.S. military completing a round of strikes early Thursday morning in Iran. The strikes took place shortly after President Trump declared the Memorandum of Understanding with Tehran is over. The U.S. Military Central Command says it hit some 90 targets across Iran. Utah prosecutors plan to play audio clips in open court of law enforcement officials interviewing the roommate of the man accused of killing conservative activist Charlie Kirk. Robinson is charged with aggravated murder and has not entered a plea. He turned himself in a day after the fatal shooting of Kirk at Utah Valley University in September. A hazardous record-breaking heat wave scorching the United States, bringing triple-digit temperatures to millions. A powerful heat dome roasting the western U.S. Some of the most intense heat will be centering on the Rockies. This is SRN News.
1: Hey, did you know the odds of our universe having the exact physical constants needed for life is 1 in 10 to the power of 10 to the power of 123rd? That's a number so large there aren't enough particles in the universe to write it down. It's not philosophy, it's physics. I've been telling you about the new documentary called The Story of Everything, and it's now available through streaming online. 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
2: 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This is 101.1 The Answer, where Little Rock comes to talk. Start your day with Dave Elswick in the morning, breaking down the stories shaping Arkansas and the nation and hearing what you have to say. 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
5: Thanks for spending time with us. Welcome into Thursday, July 9th. Gordon Deal with Nicole Murray. Some of our top stories and headlines. The U.S. and Iran trade strikes again after President Trump said the ceasefire is over. Trump says he now supports Ukrainian strikes deep inside Russia. Graham Plattner ends his campaign to be a Democratic senator from Maine over rape allegations. Evacuation levels reduced for the Ryegrass Cooley fire in central Washington state. Women's semifinals at Wimbledon today featuring American Coco Gauff. World Cup quarterfinals begin. And the neighbors in England who entered a burning home to save an old lady with Alzheimer's. That story in about 20 minutes. This portion of the program is brought to you by Sleep Number. 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America has a missing middle problem, and this one is demographic. The shrinking 45 to 64 population could leave fewer experienced adults to run institutions or mentor younger workers and care for the fast-growing population behind them. Analysis from Russell Contreras, senior justice and race reporter at Axios. Russ, what's happening here?
6: This is a Gen X-ish squeeze. This is age group includes most of generation, plus some younger baby boomers. What's happening is the baby boomers are aging into the 65 and plus, and Gen X is moving into this 45 to 61, 64 population. Gen X was smaller than baby boomers, but this is alarming because this is the age where adults accumulate their biggest wealth. This is where they make the most money before they retire. They're taking care of kids, possibly in college. They're taking care of aging parents. But if this population is shrinking, that means we have a lot less money coming into the economy, and it should alarm many communities.
5: Wow. Okay, so what could happen here, I guess, if there's less money coming into the economy from this particular age group?
6: Well, this vanishing group means there's less money for, say, public works. There's less money for on taxes. The nation faces pressure on how it funds massive programs and the aging population. So you're going to come, this Gen X population is coming in with less wealth. They're also dying too as well. So it's a combination of all these things. And our public policy right now has been centered on baby boomers and younger folks. But even those 18 and younger, that population is also shrinking. So not only is Gen X shrinking, our children, the population is also shrinking. So it's just a few, it's now the present and the future that we're going to see a lot of wealth and tax revenues coming into our economy.
5: Wow. All right. So the 45 to 64s are aging up, but for the younger group, the 18s and under, that's a birth rate issue, correct?
6: That's right. So this it's both happening. The Gen X, we saw what they call the baby bust. And now we're seeing another baby bust. We're accumulating two baby busts that's happening. So when you have a population that shrinks, you also have to curtail your public policy. For example, our educational system saw a lot of growth through the years. Now they're having decline, and they're having to have tough conversations about schools to close. Our university is going to cut back because there's going to be less students coming in. There's less consumers. Same thing with Gen X. It's really funny because, as you know, Gen X, we grew up at a time where you had that commercial. It's 10 p.m. Do you know where your kids are? Now that commercial is, it's 10 p.m. Do you know where your adult children or your parents are?
5: Yeah.
6: So there's those generations. It's shrinking, and it's starting this conversation that we haven't had yet.
5: We're speaking with Russ Contreras, senior race and justice reporter at Axios. The story is called America's Missing Middle, the shrinking 45 to 64 population. And we're not alone in this, right? Other countries are experiencing this too?
6: That's right. It's going across the board because the baby boom just didn't happen in the United States. It happened worldwide. So in other places, like in many places that are what we call the quote-unquote developing world, a lot of wealthy countries are wrestling with these aging populations and slower workforce growth. And there's a lot of pressure on public budgets. So you see this happening in Germany and England. With fewer peak earners to tax, the nations face this compounding pressure on how to fund massive services. So in our case, it's Social Security and Medicare, and other places it's also pensions and so forth. So we're not alone in this.
5: Wow. So if you referenced public policy before, how might it adjust? Is that conversation underway?
6: That conversation, I mean, a lot of things that happen in Congress are not happening right now. Instead, legislation, we're kind of kicking the problem down the road. And if you're not having these conversations, you're going to start doing reactive rather than being proactive. So then you're going to have to make up things. So how states handle their rainy fund, for example. They may have to dip into it early, leaving a lot of challenges for future populations. So if you don't get your hands on some of your expenses and revenue gap, it's going to hit you later on.
5: What else are folks thinking about these days as we look at these numbers?
6: Well, Gen X, you know, it refers to people born between 1965 to 1980. These are the ages that are 45 to 61. So not only is it shrinking, you're also going to have effect on how the healthcare system is working.
5: Thanks, Russ. Russell Contreras, senior race and justice reporter at Axios. 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Coming up next, Southwest Airlines tries to politely tell flyers to sit the hell down.
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0: for spending time with us. Welcome into Friday Eve. It is time now for the mic drop with this morning's Mike Gavin.
1: Good morning. Well, air travelers know all too well what happens when your plane finally makes it to the gate. Dozens of passengers instinctively jump out of their seats, even though it won't get them out any faster. Now a major airline is clapping back and passengers aren't having it. In a recent social media post, Southwest Airlines felt the need to post the following. You won't get off the plane faster by standing up 0.001 seconds after the seatbelt sign turns off. Now, Gordon, each of those 18 words was separated by a clapping emoji, emphasizing the airline's point and setting off social media commenters, many of whom clapped back with their own emoji-laden statements. One person wrote, I have to pee and I'm afraid of plane bathrooms. Another wrote, maybe I need to stretch my legs after sitting in your cramped plane. Mm. Others chimed in saying that it's not about getting off the plane faster.
0: Oh, yeah?
1: I mean,
0: then what is it?
1: I can see the stretching your legs thing. Like, I know when I'm sitting there, I'm like, I want to get up as soon as possible to stretch my legs.
0: Yeah.
1: But I'm not standing out in the aisle kind of waiting with my bags thinking that I'm going to get off any faster.
0: Well, listen, logistically speaking, you want to get up and stretch your legs. But if you're in like a 3-3 type plane, you can only do so if you're on the aisle. Otherwise,
1: right,
0: you're going to bang your head on the overhead compartment if you stand up.
1: Done
0: then
1: that.
0: You got to hunch over the seat in front of you and you hurt your back.
1: Yes.
0: So
1: been there and done that.
0: Down.
1: by all accounts. Yeah, I mean, like, it's annoying because normally I would agree with Southwest's point here. I think it's kind of dumb when everybody jumps up and grabs their bags and then stands in the aisle. But the way they did it here makes me now, you know, kind of disagree with the whole notion.
0: Yeah.
1: Kind of feel dirty about agreeing with them.
0: And the hand clap emoji was after every word.
1: After every word, yes.
0: Which means essentially like, hey, pay attention here, or I'm talking to you, or you really need to hear this, or something like that.
1: Right, like, you know, pretend you're doing that in real life, and you're saying, you won't
0: listen
1: get off
0: me.
1: The
0: okay.
1: plane.
0: Yeah, yeah, yeah, yeah,
1: listen to me. Listen to every single word that I'm saying, that kind of thing. Yeah, not good. And we know that drinking soda isn't often recommended by most health professionals, but what if I told you that a woman was prescribed drinking Diet Coke in order to heal her stomach? This comes from the New England Journal of Medicine, in which doctors reported that a patient had been experiencing a burning pain in her upper abdomen, and it was later found that she had a mass in her stomach caused by her use of GLP-1 medication. The fix? 1.5 liters a day of soda. In this case, it was diet soda due to the woman's history of diabetes. And surprise, surprise, it worked. During her second day of treatment, the patient reported a tugging sensation in her stomach, after which her nausea and discomfort disappeared. Tests later confirmed that the mass was gone.
0: Wow.
1: Yeah.
0: Is that... I think that's along the lines of like, just, you know, have a soda or something carbonated when you feel weird.
1: I guess so,
0: Burp out whatever is going on in your gut.
1: This takes it to the extreme, I guess.
0: But this is 1.5 liters?
1: 1.5 liters a day.
0: That's like, that's the big bottle your local convenience store, right?
1: Yeah, yeah.
0: Plus another half of that?
1: I know. I wish doctors would do this all the time, just prescribe things that we like anyway, like to make us feel better. Like, you know what? You have to have 2 plates of buffalo wings a day.
0: Right.
1: You know, or like a big sub sandwich every day.
0: Mm-hmm.
1: That's going to make you feel better. That would be nice.
0: Or like, you know, Sam Adams seasonal.
1: Yes.
0: Right? We need that.
1: Yes.
0: Thanks, Mike.
1: I need beer to make me feel better.
0: 13 minutes in front of the hour.
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4: 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This is 101.1 The Answer, where Little Rock comes to talk. Start your morning with a voice you know and trust. Dave Elswick, bringing you the issues that matter to Arkansas, the news behind the headlines, and conversations you won't hear anywhere else. Then, in the afternoon, stay informed and fired up with Doc Washburn, breaking down the biggest stories of the day and what they mean for you. And all day long, hear from some of the biggest voices in talk radio. CNN's Scott Jennings, Mike Gallagher, and Larry Elder, bringing you sharp insight, lively debate, and the perspective you've been looking for. News, opinion, insight, and the conversations shaping our community. 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
1: 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The Answer. 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
3: Fighting back fake tears, the fake oysterman, sociopath, narcissist, psycho, Graham Plattner, announcing in an 11-minute selfie video that he's suspending his campaign and he intends to take his name off the ballot, but he still holds a lot of cards here, guys. They've got till Monday to figure something out. He told his followers and anyone who wanted to listen exactly how he was innocent, he could win, but they, the powerful they, the big, giant, powerful forces that control everything. And he didn't mention AIPAC in Israel, but I think that's what he meant. They're forcing him off the ticket. And he's not going down quietly. So as he fought back those fake tears, he took aim once again at not Republicans, Democrats, the very same Democrats who now have to try to keep all of those voters and all those people who were excited about Graham Plattner, keep them excited about whoever they handpick to fill the slot. Good luck. There, take a listen. It got worse for Democrats.
4: We went toe-to-toe with one of the most entrenched political systems in the history of the world, and we won.
3: Well, not really.
4: We beat them on June 9th in overwhelming numbers. We did it the right way. We built a campaign. We engaged in electoral politics. We motivated people. We banded together. We did it the way that we were told we are supposed to make change. And we won. And now they are not going to let us have it.
3: Actually, the worst possible scenario for Democrats. I know everybody thinks, oh, look at them. They rigged it again and they masterminded it. And they did. They did. You're right. But they chose a psychopath, and the psychopath doesn't play along. He really does believe in all of the garbage he's been lying about this whole time. He has that inflated ego. He has that completely unrealistic view of his abilities and his... And this is what sociopaths do. They think that they're better than everybody else. They think the rules don't apply to them. And so he's not going down quietly. We won. And by the way, if you're a Democrat socialist and you're on board with this whole idea of pretending like you're a Democrat, running to get a nomination and defeating Democrats so that you can then apply your agenda and your freakish, un-American politics to the Democrat Party and use their own system against them, that's what Graham Plattner did. That's what Zora Mamdani, that's what all these guys are doing. And then the powerful elite forces go and subvert your democratic process anyway and change the rules on you. You know, I have some sympathy, not for him, he's a monster, but for his voters who actually believe this garbage and who said, that's right, power to the people, we're going to be able to do this. He's admitting right there for everyone that they're just using the party to gain power. They're not Democrats. Listen to all the us.

0: little Italy and have some pasta, and then you're not hungry for like a week. Believe it or not, and I know you do believe it, Little Italy did not make the map. Italian-Americans need not apply. Chinatown's there. But Little Italy didn't make the cut in Zora Mamdani's view of New York City's immigrant enclaves. By the way, there's a huge Irish and Italian contingent and many Irish and Italian neighborhoods in Staten Island. It's the most conservative part of New York City. Irish and Italian families have lived there for decades, over a century, but not on Zora Mamdani's map. If you zoom in on Staten Island, you will see that they put a little flag there for Little Mexico in Port Richmond. And let's not forget Little Africa of Staten Island. This is what you get when you get Zora Mamdani. And, well, you got exactly what you deserve, New York. If you are like me, you've reached a certain age where sometimes when you wake up in the morning, you've got some aches and pains. Sometimes it's worse than aches and pains, and you want to do something about it. Do not just sigh, look up at the heavens, and say, well, Lord, I guess this is just my life. This is just what it's going to be like for the rest of my life. 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
4: News. I'm John Scott. President Trump declared the interim memorandum of understanding with Iran over, and the U.S. carried out fresh strikes on Iranian targets. The U.S. said the strikes were intended to further degrade Iran's ability to threaten freedom of navigation in the Strait of Hormuz. A massive heat dome building over the western U.S. this week before expanding toward the north-central region this weekend. As the heat dome ages and shifts, the door will be open for thunderstorms to erupt over the deserts and Great Basin. Ukrainian drones have hit more Russian oil facilities and set two tankers ablaze in the Sea of Azov a day after President Trump pledged to grant Ukraine a license to manufacture Patriot air defense systems. New suspected Ebola cases reported in previously unaffected parts of the Congo. The cases now reaching 600. This is SRN News.
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0: Should the federal government, with your tax dollars, subsidize useless, meaningless college degrees? Do you know of a college degree in particular that does not deserve government subsidy? Give us a call, 855-784-4255. We got inspired by this because of this video put out by the New York Post's columnist, Ricky Schlott. Here, take a listen, and then we'll take it from there.
10: The federal government will no longer back loans for programs that don't provide a return on investment for students. The Department of Education is comparing tax returns to the list of students in various programs at colleges and universities across the country. If the typical graduate does not make more than the typical high school graduate, then a program will be in jeopardy if this becomes the case for 2 out of 3 years. One analysis found that 804 programs, which are about 2% of all undergrad programs across the country, are potentially at risk. These graduate 40,000 students annually. There were some pretty surprising inclusions, like the University of Southern California, Juilliard, and the New School. Most of the programs that were impacted were in the arts, like music or studio arts. The outcomes of this policy change are still not yet determined, but schools could potentially shut down programs or increase their own financial aid towards students in these programs if they become impacted and can no longer get loans. My view on it is it seems like a no-brainer, not because I have any specific hostility towards these schools or these programs, but because schools actually should just have a duty to provide a service that's quite expensive that actually returns investment in the end, at the very least, to the level of the typical high school grad's employment.
0: The language here that's triggering people is return on investment. How dare you think of somebody's higher education and their personal enrichment as something that is a investment that demands a return? Well, no, if you're taking my money, I think that that's appropriate. Two quick personal stories on this. Well, actually, three quick personal stories, two of them out of full disclosure. Number one, I may be biased because I've gotten to where I am right now without a college degree. I know that might sound unsurprising to most of you, because I probably come across as a barely literate high school graduate. Barely high school graduate. I get it. That's fine. Make your jokes. But I work my butt off in two professions that I've had in my entire lifetime. One in theater management. I rose to a pretty high level there, working for the biggest theater company in the country, the Schubert Organization, running their biggest theater in Los Angeles, managing some of the highest profile shows in that theater. at the time. My second career you're looking at right now, and I'm, well, I think it speaks for itself in more ways than one. But I did that without a college degree. Now, my daughter, my oldest, she's actually getting a master in fine arts in theater management right now. And you might think, wow, what a waste of time that is. And, well, you might be right. But she's going to get a great job and have a great career. But don't worry, you're not paying for any of it. The school that she goes to for her master's program in theater management actually has a very generous endowment from a multi-billionaire who wanted to give back. His name is David Geffen. And David Geffen, in exchange for getting his name on the drama school in this bastion of higher learning, he gave them an endowment that underwrites all of the tuition for the master's program in theater management. Not a dime for the government. In fact, none of my children have gotten a dime from the government. Well, except one. She went to the Naval Academy. And I think the Navy's getting a pretty good return on investment with her, considering she's now an officer on a nuclear submarine. And she's committed to at least 5 years of service for our nation. That's kind of how it should work, right? If we're paying for it. That's return on investment. One other quick anecdote on this. I remember when I worked in the theater business, one of the young women who worked for me at the Schubert Theater in Los Angeles, she was going on to get her master's in film at USC, University of Southern California, one of the most expensive schools in America. She had an undergrad in theater from Occidental College, a very expensive liberal arts college where Barack Obama went for a couple of years. Good luck finding the transcripts. And then she was getting her master's in film at USC, and she was complaining about how she wasn't getting enough government subsidy for her tuition. And I, well, stupidly asked my right-wing conservative question, which is, listen, why should I be paying for you to get a master's degree in film at USC? And she was shocked and appalled that I would even ask the question. Because people like me making films enriches our culture, and our government should make that a priority. And I just stared at her and walked away. That's the mindset, and that's what they think. They think that your tax dollars should pay for their degree to make films. Hey, I've got an idea. How about Hollywood underwrite those tuitions? Considering when you get your degree, you're going to end up making them rich. Oh, and then those film directors and actors or writers who get their subsidized degrees to go on to fame and fortune, when they win an award, they stand on stage and lecture you about your politics and how the government should take more of your money. It's rich, isn't it? What do you think? Can you think of some degrees that we should no longer subsidize? Let's go to Hoke in Round Hill, Virginia, listening on our flagship WMAL. Hey, Hoke, always good to start conversations with you. What's up?
8: I appreciate it. Hey, I'm not going to go into anything specific, but I'll just say, and then I'll tell you a little anecdote about my daughter. Anything with the word studies in the degree.
0: Oh, you mean like women's studies, Latino studies, Asian studies, what is it? All the studies.
8: All the studies. So my daughter, my youngest daughter, all she ever wanted to do was go to Auburn. I brainwashed her whole life, I guess. But she wanted to be a teacher. And we're in Virginia, and I said, Taylor, that is a noble profession. I will help you go to college, but if you're going to be a teacher, you got to go in-state, because I'm not paying out-of-state tuition for you to get a degree in teaching.
0: Yeah.
8: So she did something else and went to Auburn and is now doing very well.
0: Excellent. And by the way, she can still be a teacher if she has children. She can teach her own children as a homeschool mom.
8: Yes, if that is what happens, then her children will be very well educated.
0: There you go. All right. Hey, Hoke, always great to talk with you, man. Thank you for that. And that's good parenting. I told my kids, listen, here's what I'm going to contribute to your education. This is the dollar amount. And it happened to be the dollar amount for a in-state tuition in California at the highest level, University of California system. All right. Not a private school. UC schools are very good schools. And they were born and they were raised in California until I moved here. And I said, this is what I will pay. Now, if you want to go to a college that costs more than this, you're going to have to figure out how to make up the difference. You got to get scholarships or yeah, if you want to take out student loans, fine. But it was a great educational moment for my kids. And I said, here's why you borrow money. You borrow money to purchase something that brings value to you so you can get a return on that loan. And I explained the difference between, you know, a car loan, which, you know, the second you drive that car off the lot, you've lost money in the equation because of the depreciation of that vehicle, versus a mortgage, which in many cases, depending on the interest rate, ends up being a smart investment to make in real estate and worth the loan that you're taking out because that thing you're purchasing will appreciate in value. Now, you can apply that to an education. You can say, okay, it's worth taking out this loan at this interest rate because this thing I'm buying, this college degree, is going to pay off at this level someday. My kids had to make that equation, and they've done pretty well for themselves, knowing exactly how those dollars were going to be spent and what it would really cost them. But if it's all underwritten, if it all appears to be free, then they never learned that lesson. And then they end up voting for Bernie Sanders. Let's try Nick in my place of birth, Detroit, Michigan. Go blue. Hey, Nick. Thanks for calling. I'm Larry O'Connor.
11: Hey, Larry. I didn't know you're from Michigan.
0: Yeah. Grew up at Ann Arbor, Five Mile and Haggerty in Plymouth, Michigan.
11: Oh, good for you. I listen to your radio show like every morning.
0: Thank you.
11: Glad to be on. I think it is a big question. I think federal government funding has definitely inflated cost of college. I would keep it simple on the other side of your question, and what the government should fund is basically start with military, or if you're going to work for the federal government directly after college.
0: Mm-hmm.
11: And I think that is a good basis to start. That actually is direct impact to the federal government. But this other stuff of all these other different categories, I think starting with just military and maybe branching out to medical or maybe working for the IRS, that stuff should be funded because, you know, the federal government's going to employ you. But
0: So basically treat other professions like we do for the military academies where, okay, we'll help you get this education, but you need to give 5 years of service to work for the federal government or state government at some level to give back for the tuition you got.
11: Yeah, I think that would probably get a lot of bipartisan agreement. I think it's a great point to make.
0: Nick, I think it is a great point, and I appreciate you. By the way, how do you think that Senate race is going to go for the Democrats? Is this Abdul Syed going to get the nomination?
11: I don't know. I really, I'm not sure, but. I'm not fully aware on that situation, to be honest with you. I mainly just also another point on the funding for college.
0: Yeah,
11: pretty much every employer I've had, they funded college for me once I get there. So why the federal government needs to be involved to begin with, I'm not sure.
0: That's a very good point. Listen, small businesses have a trouble doing that. Nick, thanks for the call and thanks for listening from Detroit. But that is a great point. A lot of businesses right now, if you get an entry level job there. They will offer assistance for your tuition if you want to get a higher education. And it's a great investment for them because it makes you a better employee and, a better trained employee, better educated employee at the very least. But also, you'll give loyalty to that company and perhaps stay longer, which is good for everybody involved. Let's turn to Ben in Culpeper. Ben, we're talking about the government subsidy of education. The Trump administration wants to make sure they get an ROI on that, so there's some degrees they're going to stop financing. What do you think?
12: Well, first of all, we start with any degree that has the word race or gender or something like that.
0: Yes.
12: That's number one.
0: Yes.
12: Second, maybe we go through and if it's anything similar to the list of degrees from the movie Accepted, if it's close to that, like walking around thinking about stuff, get rid of that crap.
0: Yes. I don't know if they blatantly call it that at this point, but it does seem that some of these degrees involve just walking around and thinking about stuff.
12: Yeah, that movie was a parody of colleges, but they've become the parody. They've the old joke about underwater basket weaving. Well, yes. We're not that far from that crap.
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0: Trump administration proposing that student loans and other subsidies for college degrees should show a clear return on investment. Otherwise, they're not going to get any government funding. That seems reasonable and normal. We're taking your calls on the degrees that shouldn't be touched. Everyone seems to agree. Anything with the studies at the end of it, you know, Latinx studies, African-American studies. Because what happens is, transgender studies. You end up getting a four-year degree. You're majoring in hating our culture and hating our country. And then you end up voting for Zahra Mamdani. Why should I hate for that? Why should I put that in need? More calls at 855-784-4255. I do will talk about food for the poor right now because Venezuela is feeling it right now because of these twin earthquakes. There's still people 14 days later who were trapped and buried alive, but time is running out. But we're still hearing about miracles happening. Here's a report from the Canadian Broadcasting Company.
1: There are believed to be about five people who were in a barbershop when the earthquake hits on June 24th, those twin earthquakes that rocked this part of Venezuela. And there are people here holding on to this thread of hope that they may still, after this earthquake, they still believe there's this small sliver of a chance. There's people reporting that they've heard voices. And
0: for those who have been rescued, they need your help desperately. And I'm so touched by the Christian charity shown by my audience. We're going to LarryOShow.com and then clicking on that banner at the top that says Help Venezuela. 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They are rushing emergency relief to children and families in earthquake-ravaged Venezuela. Please give whatever you can. 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God bless you. Thank you for helping those who desperately need it. All right, let's turn to Roger, Germantown, Wisconsin. Roger, you have a problem with the Trump administration saying, no, we're not going to pay for those garbage degrees.
2: No, I don't have a problem with it. And in fact, if anything, there should be apprenticeship scholarships or financial aid. For a while, Democrats are saying, oh, everybody should go to college. Everybody should go to college. I'm sorry, but the real truth is not everybody should go to college. There are people that are just not capable of handling that workload. However, all the studies I have ever heard of show that college graduates earn more than non-college graduates on average. Mm. However, those studies have never tested for kicking out the less qualified, frankly, less intelligent, less observant people. If you took a group of equally intelligent and work ethic people, take two groups, one goes to college, one doesn't,
0: right,
2: and then test 20 years later for their income and net worth levels, I bet you that gap that they talk about is vastly reduced.
0: Roger, you have struck on something that is so important, and I just want to echo it real fast. Because, yeah, when you look at people who don't have college degrees and compare their income capabilities, the sad fact is there's a huge wedge within that group of people without college degrees who couldn't qualify for college, who couldn't even think of taking some college-level classes. But there's a ton of people in that group who are incredibly intelligent, incredibly capable, and they decide to become entrepreneurs. They start businesses, or they go to a trade school, and they open up an HVAC or plumbing company or what have you, and they're doing just fine. That distinction has to be made.
2: Well, and I think you're a case in point. Didn't Mark Zuckerberg quit Harvard before when he started?
0: He did.
2: Facebook and Meta.
0: Neither Mark Zuckerberg or Bill Gates have college degrees. They went, but then they got out because they saw that they didn't need it. Roger in Germantown, Wisconsin. Thank you for that great observation. Listen, I just mentioned my hometown, Plymouth, Michigan, and here we've got Dale from Plymouth, Michigan. But what are the odds? We got a lot of people listening in Wayne County. Hey, Dale.
3: Believe it or not, I'm sitting in a building at the corner of 5 Mile and Hegarty right now.
0: So no way. Right, Cat, according to Lake Point and St. Kenneth's Parish, where I went to church.
3: That's right.
0: There you go.
3: That's right. Well, people have already mentioned studies.
0: Yeah, blank degrees. Studies, anything those, studies. Yes. Lesbian Native American studies. It's a very narrow field, but not a big ROI.
3: I call them fill-in-the-blank studies, FIBS. It's a lie. Those are lie degrees, so I call them fill-in-the-blank studies.
0: That's actually brilliant.
3: I do have another thing is I think that that after they graduate, that any loans you have, you could take a certain amount. But after 10 years, if they can't pay off that loan, I think that the college or the university should be obligated to pay off that loan. If you can't pay off your loan in 10 years, then you have not gotten a degree that is of value.
0: Dale, that's diabolically brilliant, actually, because now you're incentivizing the school to make sure that not only does a person get a worthwhile degree, but they help them actually get a worthwhile profession so that they'll be able to pay off that loan. You're right. The schools benefit from all this money. This is not money that goes to the student. It goes to the school. And they don't care if the loan ever gets paid back. They need to have skin in the game, Dale.
3: Yes.
0: I love it. That's absolutely brilliant. 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Coming up in our next hour, we are going to kick things off with KT McFarland, national security expert. We'll talk about the president's trip to NATO, the latest out of Russia and Ukraine, and yes, whether that ceasefire is indeed over. Then we'll speak with the chairman of the Judiciary Committee, Jim Jordan. That's a big hour, and it's coming up next on O'Connor and Company.
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11: News this hour from Town Hall. I'm John Scott. The United States launching new airstrikes against Iran, and Iran responded by targeting Gulf countries. The strikes came hours after President Trump said recent Iranian attacks on ships in the Strait of Hormuz signaled the end of the ceasefire and threatened to escalate the conflict if they didn't stop. In Utah, prosecutors are working to show they have enough evidence to try Tyler Robinson in the murder of Charlie Kirk. A week-long preliminary hearing continues today as the country watches. Correspondent Heinrich Scheinbaum has more on the story.
12: Charlie Kirk's widow and parents were back in court in Utah on Wednesday as investigators testified in the week-long preliminary hearing for the man accused of killing him. I was in the courtroom as an agent with the Utah State Bureau of Investigation described the night that defendant Tyler Robinson showed up with his parents at the Washington County Sheriff's Office to turn himself in. He has not entered a plea. Next in the case, we expect to hear parts of an interview with Robinson's roommate and romantic partner, Lance Twiggs. Prosecutors say they also plan to introduce as evidence an alleged confession note that Robinson left for Twigg. Outside the courthouse in Provo, Utah, I'm Hannah Schoenbaum.
11: The U.S. heat wave posing serious risk, especially for vulnerable populations such as the elderly, children, and outdoor workers. The heat dome affecting some specialty farmers who produce crops like fruits and vegetables.
13: Annie Woods, a vegetable and herb farmer in Kentucky who harvests by hand, has moved her work to the early morning and late evening to avoid the hottest parts of the day. The extreme heat has also shortened the harvest window for some farmers of certain fruits like raspberries. Specialty crop farmers often plant a wide diversity of crops to offset potential losses from extreme weather. Keith Peters reporting.
11: More on these stories from townhall.com.
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15: 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The Arkansas Department of Health is answering questions about a multi-state outbreak of cyclosporiasis, an intestinal infection that can cause diarrhea. Officials say Arkansas has reported cases this year, but no specific food source has been linked, and they recommend washing produce thoroughly before eating. Arkansas State Police and local agencies are increasing speed limit enforcement beginning July 10th as part of a nationwide safety campaign. The speeding slows you down effort runs through July 31st and targets drivers who exceed posted limits. The Arkansas Department of Transportation has reopened its Little Rock headquarters after a week-long closure over asbestos testing. Officials say employees work remotely while crews cleaned affected areas, with renovations believed to have caused the issue. I'm Trey Westerberg with your news flash on 101.1 The Answer.
16: With your sports flash, I'm John Thayer on 101.1 The Answer. The quarterfinals get underway today in the World Cup. One matchup today, it's France against Morocco. Tomorrow, Spain will take on Belgium. And then on Saturday, two matchups in the quarterfinals. Norway plays England. Argentina meets Switzerland. Alec Burleson and Jose Fermin hit home runs as the St. Louis Cardinals powered past the Brewers yesterday. 5-1. Both teams had seven hits. Michael McGreevy got the victory. He's 4-7. Cardinals now 48-43. The Royals were in a 1-1 tie in the eighth inning yesterday, but they fell to the New York Mets 6-2, the final score. Royals with the loss are now 38-55. 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
22: Baby, you could drive my truck. Yes, I'm going to be a star.
23: Now, that's one of the greatest songs that the Beatles ever wrote. I wrote that song. I really do. It was a perfect song to get this hour going each week on a Thursday when we got the folks from Bumper to Bumper here to talk about what's going on with your cars. I told you in the promo for today that I would give you what the average new car payment is now. $1,000? It's a little cheaper than that. $770. Yeah, but Dave, they'll finance it now because I just bought a new truck. They'll finance. She said, "You want me to finance this for 8 years?" Yeah, I know. I said, "Have you?" I said, "Have you cracked up?" Mm-hmm. That see, yeah. Look, that in Europe, where Mercedes and all of them sell their cars and they sell them for a lot of money, the average, you know, car payment is near $1,000. For 10 years. I can understand buying a motor home. They'll finance a motor home for 15 years. I can understand that because you're buying a $300,000 motor home. And don't forget the taxes that you'll pay for when you use it here in the state of Arkansas. Oh, yeah. Don't forget when you pay it anywhere as you use it, you're going to pay through the nose on taxes. But, you know, and the strange part about the car payment, Austin, is how many people live from one paycheck to the next paycheck?
0: Most
23: because
0: people.
23: We've got a $3,000 house payment and a $1,000 car payment and a $500 boat payment and a $500 camper payment. I
24: was in line to get my coffee, and you know they like to chat with you for a minute. She
23: yeah,
24: said, "Well,
23: sure.
24: What's your day look like?" Said, "I do a little radio show and it's Car and Truck Doctors, and you know we talk about cars and everything and how to fix them and whatnot, and it's kind of a fun thing we do on the side." And she said, "Well, if money wasn't a problem and you could have any car in the world, what would it be?" I said, "I've been in the industry for so long, anything paid off is good with me."
23: A Volkswagen Beetle.
24: I mean, if I've got the title in hand and it runs and drives, I'm
23: fine
24: with it.
23: You feel good, huh?
24: You may have seen me. I drove up in my 15-year-old minivan this morning because I bought it for cheap, fixed it up, and I drive it.
23: All right, Val, I saw you raise your hand. Did you have something you wanted to throw in there? Or do you have to use the restroom?
25: Well, I was just going to say, both of my clunkers are paid for.
23: Yeah, I had paid off my SUV, and I got used to not having a car payment. I mean, that's a nice thing not to have a car payment.
25: Man, I don't want no car payment.
23: But the way that I looked at it was that if I had to put any money into my car to keep it running, you know, if it was less than what the car payment was, I was saving money.
24: Exactly.
23: That's the way I look at it. And I've never been a guy that got my status out of a car. I look at it this way, Dave. I drive so many miles every year. Truck I just traded off was 16, 17 months old, and it had 60,000 miles on it.
0: Yeah, I noticed that you didn't have the red one today. You got a silver one that you're driving.
23: I tried to get a red one, but they was out of the red ones. So
24: you put so many miles on yours anyways.
23: Yeah. It ain't nothing to drive 40,000 miles a year because, you know, from my shop to the International in North Little Rock is 48 miles one way.
24: Mm-hmm.
23: You know, and sometimes I have went high as three times a day.
0: Wow.
23: You know, trying to get the right part because nowadays parts, as Austin, you know, just because it, you know, you can even call the dealer and tell them, "Hey, here's the VIN number. Here's the engine number. Here's everything." And
0: they still get it wrong.
23: You go over there and and they'll lay it up on the counter, and I look at it because I've been doing this my whole life, so I understand. Hey, wait a minute.
2: I go back and look, what am I picking up? That's the first thing I ask Russell. I'm like, what am I picking up? And they'll tell me, okay, show me the old one.
3: Mm-hmm. Yeah, you want to know that the new one looks
2: because
3: like
2: you
3: the
2: may
3: old
2: go over and get a we'll just say a foot valve for a Freightliner. Some of them have quick connect fittings in it. Some of them have quarter inch fittings. Some of them have 3/8 fittings. And if you go over and get the one that's got quarter inch and all your fittings are 3/8, then
24: you got to buy more hardware or you got to get something else.
2: You got to get back in the truck and drive all the way back to North Little Rock and, hey, I need the other one.
24: Like you were, we were just talking about with core charges, too. Give me the old one. I'll go pick it up. It'll save me $200 if I just have the old one to turn in when I pick it up.
2: Well, I bought an ECU for a Freightliner the other day. The part was, I don't remember, $1,200, $1,400, $1,500, but it had a $2,000 core. And like we was talking about, sometimes it takes 40 to 60 days to get your core money back.
24: Mm-hmm.
2: You know, and they're now, sitting there
3: now,
2: holding
3: isn't that
2: money.
3: Funny that they want to wait that long to send you the money that they get for, you know, for the core, and they're going to give you your money back in 60 days, but yet when you buy the part, they want the money right then.
2: Oh, yeah, yeah. And a lot of times I'll put a core on a credit card so they can turn around. And as soon as they get the core back, supposedly,
3: they put it right into your credit card.
2: Put it right back on a credit card.
24: Mm-hmm.
2: It don't always work that way, but sometimes it does, you know, and sometimes it don't.
24: I got caught in that one time because they wouldn't place the order with a core charge on a transmission until I paid for it in full.
2: Oh, yeah.
24: So I had no option to order the transmission, pull the old one out, and then do the swap with them.
3: Wow.
24: So I put it on my credit card, and it cost so much. Amex called me and said, whoa, we're going to have to shut your card down. I said, no, you know, this is what I'm doing. This is how it works.
3: And my business.
24: I had to go back and forth, and supposedly it's one of those, you know, business Amexes that has no limit, you know.
2: Oh, yeah, but it does have a limit.
24: But it does. They just tell you what that is when it is.
2: I bought
3: You mean your credit card is in black?
24: No.
2: I bought an Eisen transmission for a Dodge 5500. The transmission, my cost, was $9,300, and it had a $5,000 core.
3: Wow.
2: And you got to pay for the transmission and the core, mm-hmm. like he was talking about, before they order it.
3: Yeah, they make you pay for the core because they've got to pay, you know, you back.
2: Oh,
3: but
2: yeah.
3: They can't pay you back until they have the core in their hands.
2: And they won't pay you back until they turn the core in to the manufacturer and they look at it.
24: That's what I was telling you about that Range Rover deal. It was about an $8,000 motor. They wanted a $5,000 core. The lady, she was kind of going back and forth. She was being real, you know, good at communication and everything. And she wanted to do it at first, and then it turned into, she's like, well, what do you think? I said, ma'am, I'm going to be honest with you. It's a financial burden on me for you to do this job unless you pay for everything up front. And even then, that $5,000 core eats up everything on the ticket.
2: Yeah, until you get your money back.
24: Yep.
2: You basically lost money until you receive your core money back. And, and like I say, it has took long as 60 days. You know, I have fought with Freightliner over some Detroit parts. I bought a fuel rail. It's a common fuel rail. It's about 5.5 foot long. It costs $3,000, but it's got a $2,500 core. It took them almost 4 months to get me my money back. I actually lost money on that job until I...
24: You get to call 8 different people. Well, that's a different office. Well, they're not in today. Well, they'll call you back. Why don't you just leave a voicemail? When you have to leave a voicemail, you know it's going nowhere.
2: Oh, yeah. Yeah, you just waste the time.
3: Yeah.
2: I bought...
3: It's a circular file at that point.
2: Oh, yeah.
3: Or file 13.
2: Yeah, file 13. I bought a softener from my deer camp, Dave. Bought it from Aquashore, which is the leading manufacturing company in the world. I had problems out of it. The control panel went bad. They're in California, so I called California, talked to the girl, and she said, I need this information. So I said, okay. I said, I'm going back to my cabin this weekend. I'll get these pictures, and I'll get them sent to you. She wanted a picture of how it was plumbed up. She wanted a picture of how the well was plumbed up. I said, the well is 150 feet in the ground. How am I going to get you a picture of that? You know,
3: got to have trees to hold your ankles.
2: She had dropped me.
24: You got a fishing rod.
2: So... I got the pictures and everything, and I turned them in, and she says, well, what's wrong with it? I said, the control panel won't light up. Well, the plug's bad. I said, no, it's not. I got 120 volts going to it. I didn't check that. The control panel is dead. It took me 4 weeks to convince this woman to send me a control panel. She said, well, I'll tell you what I'm going to do. I'm going to send you one, but you're going to have to buy it. It was $280-something. Then when I get the old one back, and we'll check it. I'll give you a credit back.
24: Mm-hmm.
2: 5 weeks later, she called me. She said, the control panel is bad. I'll get you a credit back on your credit card.
3: Good God.
24: You ever deal with the large jobs that are also covered under an extended warranty?
2: Oh, God, I got one right now.
24: Yep. You got to pay for the unit. You got to pay for the core. And then you got to wait for the payment on the extended warranty. And that car's been done gone.
2: Oh, yeah. I got one right now. I don't let the car leave until they pay me now. Mm-hmm. I got burnt a couple of times over that. And the customer looks at me. I tell the customer, okay, you pay me. When I get paid, I'll call you and you can come by and get your check. And I've had a few customers, okay, that's fine. I'll pay you. Because
24: it's a scary feeling.
2: There's one of these that you see advertised on TV every day. Run.
24: That one is actually banned from my shop. Oh, there's only one that I will not work with.
3: What, extended warranty?
2: Mm-hmm. Oh, yes. Mine too. I refuse to even let them in the building.
24: Actually, in fact, one of my favorite ones to deal with that are a breeze, they pay quick, is a Arkansas-based warranty company.
2: Out of Mountain Home.
24: Yes, sir.
2: GG6 or G6 something mm-hmm. like that.
24: It changes names depending on the contract and stuff like that. But that one is actually fantastic. They're easy to work with.
2: We had one, had a 5.4 Ford. Camshafts went bad in it. Ate the heads up on it. And the guy told me, Blake was talking to him, and I'm overhearing the conversation. He's telling Blake, he said, I think we want to put a used motor in this truck instead of buying heads and cams and all that. And Blake said, yeah, that's probably a better idea. He said, well, find us a 50, 60,000-mile used motor and call me back. So Blake called RD over Sundays, and he said, yeah, I got one with 50,000 miles on it. Called the guy, and he said, okay, let's go for it. And as soon as he got through with it, Blake billed him, and within an hour, I was paid from him. The only thing is people don't realize no aftermarket pays sales tax.
24: Mm-hmm.
2: And they don't pay no shop supplies or none of that. And that's all up to you. And you try to explain to a customer, well, why are they not paying sales tax? Well, why do I got to pay them? Well, if you don't pay them, I got to pay them.
24: Mm-hmm.
2: And, but most people understand, but I still have a few customers, they don't understand why they don't pay sales tax.
24: The in-depth why, I just tell them, you'll just have to call them and have them explain it. I genuinely don't understand why.
2: That's why I tell them, I said, look, call these people and talk to them and let them explain to you, you know.
3: And if you don't like their answer, then call your state senator or your state, you know, rep and bite them in the butt about it.
2: You know, but like the one he was talking about is that they're out of Mountain Home where the main office is, and they're easy to deal with. Most of the guys you deal with, they were old mechanics like us.
3: Yeah, that's good.
24: Well, I had a real similar experience, but they one-upped it on me because I knew it was a head gasket problem. I said, let's find a used motor. I called them and told them what I got, and he said, well, how much is the engine? I told him, and he goes, well, that seems kind of cheap. I said, yeah, it's a used unit. And he goes, well, that's no good. Let's find a reman. And so we found a reman. He said, yep, what do you want for it? I told him, he said, we can do that.
2: Oh, yeah.
24: I mean, it was breezy, you know, two phone calls just because he wanted me to find a reman, call him back.
3: Okay, now what's the name of this place so that our listeners can call them?
24: The contract that I see usually, I think it's like ASC or VSC like or something, or I think it's ASC.
2: They sell CNA, two or three maybe. Different companies, Dave, that this guy, these people sell for.
24: A lot of local dealers. I think Lander sells a ton of them. But a lot of local dealers will shoot for that. And you could just ask them, and it'll say, you know, Mountain Home, Arkansas on the contract too. But that is just one of the better ones. I don't know what they charge, but I know when you call them, they got paid enough where they're going to approve whatever you need.
3: All right. We got more to talk about here on the Dave Ellswick Show. We could call it a day right now. You got a lot of great information in the first segment. We'll be right back at 7:20 in the morning. It's a Thursday. The guys from Bumper to Bumper are here. They've got their lab coats on. The Car and Truck Doctors are ready to talk to you. If you have a question about your car specifically, 501-401-1011. Talk to Val. She'll get you set up and we'll get you on the air with us, and they'll try to help you out here on the Dave Ellswick Show.
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5: When Abraham Lincoln was elected president in 1860, America stood on the edge of collapse. Over the next 4 years, the Civil War claimed more than 700,000 lives and tested whether our republic could endure. As the war drew to a close, Lincoln looked beyond victory. He looked toward healing. In his second inaugural address, he challenged the nation, "Let us strive on to bind up the nation's wounds, to achieve and cherish a just and lasting peace." Lincoln understood that preserving the greatest experiment in self-government required more than winning a war. It required the character to restore what had been broken. More than 160 years later, America still faces division. The question is not whether we'll disagree. The question is

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1: 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The Answer. 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
3: And Pinnacle, that's Austin.
4: That's me, I'm here.
3: And he's sitting here in the studio with us today. Know that you can go to any of the Bumper to Bumper certified service centers, and you're going to get great service. They all live by the same rules. And they're normally posted somewhere inside their business, and you can read what they believe in. And here's what I know: they all believe in. We fix cars. We don't work on cars.
4: You know what Ken Sullivan says, Dave?
3: Well, yeah, you can
4: destroy it yourself.
3: That's exactly right. DIY, destroy it yourself. Because we have talked about this before. I'll just touch on it right now. Before we get to Bill O'Reilly, and that is always when you go in to see your mechanic and or your technician. I know they like to be called technicians now because they deal with more than just the engines and stuff. But when you go see the technicians, know that they need to know everything. And that means
4: the whole story.
3: If you went in and you tried to fix it first, you should be able to tell them exactly what you've done to your own car before they get to the part of let's find out what's wrong with it.
4: So, Dave, speaking of that, I've got a dually truck come in on a wrecker, won't run. It's got a 6.6 Duramax in it, LP5. Checked it. Fuel pressure regulator was hung wide open. Pulled the top off, put a fuel pressure regulator in it, finally got it to build pressure. Started one time, died, didn't start. Blake called a customer and asked the customer, "What have you done?" "Well, I just run down the road and it quit."
3: Nah, okay. There's more to this, I can already tell.
4: He gets to checking, so pull the fuel rail off where it comes from the tank up to the pump back to the rail, is full of water. So Blake calls him back, "Did you buy any fuel?" "No. I just run down the road and it quit." Okay. So start checking again. Pull the tank down. Tank's got about 4.5 gallons of water in it.
3: Hmm. So that's a lot of water.
4: He calls the guy, and the guy said, "Well, you know, come to think of it, I had some old diesel fuel in some cans, so I poured it in there." $10,000 later, it's running now yesterday. He finished it up yesterday.
3: Had water all through it, huh?
4: Yeah, had pulled the tank, cleaned the tank, cleaned the line. It also ate up the fast fuel pump. That's $1,000 just a part by itself. Got 4 injectors, got both rails. So wind up having to put 8 injectors in it, both rails, a fast fuel pump, and clean everything to make it run again.
3: Wow.
4: But if he'd have told the whole story up front, "Hey, I put some old fuel in it, and that's when it did this."
3: How much money would he have saved?
4: He'd have probably saved $1,000.
3: What's the big deal? You know, you probably light your cigars with $1,000.
4: I wish. but the problem is I've got 2 or 3 days in it chasing a ghost that if he would have told us on the front end, "Hey, I done this," we'd have went straight to the fuel tank, dropped the tank down, see what's in it.
5: We've caught ourselves sometimes where we've kind of gone in there, not so much come at them sideways, but we kind of go in there like, "Who has been working on your car?"
4: Mm-hmm.
5: And they're like, "Well, I have."
4: Mm-hmm.
5: "Oh,
4: yeah.

0: that? Well, you know, we can tell.
1: Yeah. You want to tell me what you did?
0: Oh, well, a lot of times we can tell what they were trying to do.
2: Yeah.
0: If it's, you know, something common enough on a job, you know, that they went to YouTube Academy and they figured they could handle it themselves.
1: I like that, YouTube Academy.
0: Oh, I got student of YouTube Academy. There's plenty of good resources out there, but that is not the same as hands-on.
1: I gotcha.
2: Blake got one in a basket here not long ago. Motor was out in the floor, tore all apart, and the guy tried to overhaul it himself, and he said, well, I got it out in the floor, so I'm going to get it at half price labor, ain't it? I said, no. You're going to pay double now because I've got to figure all these bolts out. I got to find all the parts. Well, come to find out, I didn't have no torque converter. He didn't tie the torque converter in when it hauled it on the wrecker. Mm-hmm. Torque converter fell out going down the road.
0: Ooh.
2: And that's a $1,400 because I didn't have a core. Core was $600.
0: Mm-hmm.
2: Plus, it took me almost 3 months to get a torque converter because it was on national back order. Just a lot of times it's better if you leave stuff alone. Changing oil and stuff like that, okay, I get it. I'm fine with that. But if you've never overhauled a motor and you're trying to overhaul a motor, that's something, Dave, that you just leave alone.
1: I'm sure that's the case.
0: We've had a couple people that drain the transmission fluid and overfill the engine oil. Because you can mess it up, especially with those belly pans on there. You see something open, you go, yeah, there's my drain plug right there.
2: And Mercedes now, these little Sprinter motorhomes, they don't have a dipstick no more.
0: Oh, most of them don't.
2: They've got a float in the bottom of the oil pan that tells you, hey, I'm a quart low of oil on the dash. Put a quart of oil in it. But I got one that went bad sitting out back.
1: Uh-oh.
2: It's got a motor's locked up in it.
0: You ought to see their face when I tell them how to do an oil consumption test on a BMW.
1: Yeah, Val, what you got? Oh, yeah, I'm looking at time. Got 30 seconds. We'll be fine.
2: But it is, you know, they look at you like, huh? You know, in most vehicles nowadays don't have a dipstick for the transmission.
0: Mm-hmm.
1: All right, we'll be back. We'll talk more about cars. Again, the average new car payment is $770. That's expensive. Bill O'Reilly is up, and then we're back with you here on the bumper-to-bumper car and truck doctors.
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5: On this Thursday, I'm thinking about the World Cup. The International Soccer Exposition has been a major success for the United States, even though we lost. 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No rioting, no hooligans heading to prison like you find in Europe. These images are going out all over the world. The foreign press will never acknowledge that this is a good country because they hate Donald Trump. 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The United States rarely gets the positive credit that it deserves. But now, because of the dopey soccer, the truth is coming out. 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
1: 7:33 here on a Thursday. Coming up at 8:05, David Fisher will join us. We'll be talking about the economy. He'll talk a little bit about this whole thing with the ceasefire in Iran and what we'll probably see happen with gas prices and things of that nature.
2: It went from 318 in Benton to 349 yesterday.
1: Yeah, well, got to figure it's going to go up. It's not going to go down.
0: I grabbed some at Costco for $3.27.
1: That's good.
2: I bought day before yesterday. I bought at $3.18 right there by the shop. And just yesterday afternoon, I come by going back home at 5:30. It was $3.49.
7: That's crazy because they said it just went up yesterday.
2: It did.
7: That's
2: it
7: not
2: did.
7: What they paid for that.
2: Yeah, well,
0: why I specifically go out to Costco. I use the Costco credit card. They give you 5% back on fuel. So I make the extra couple-mile trip, not too far from my shop, but just a little bit.
7: I use that Upside app, and I've got like $100 on it.
0: Oh, yeah. Like, that's a couple free tanks.
7: You what?
0: That's a couple free tanks.
7: Right? That's what I'm saying, especially right now.
0: Oh, yeah.
2: But, that we had to stop the people over there because them people, they're nuts anyway. Excuse my language, but they're nuts.
1: Are they from Iran?
2: Yeah. Them people are nuts. But the only thing really, Dave, talking about the gas prices, and that goes along with automobiles because 99% of automobiles run off of unleaded fuel or diesel fuel, one or the other. But the only thing that gets me is I guarantee you when the third quarter profits comes out of all the big oil companies, they'll be made billions of profits.
1: Oh, sure. Mm-hmm.
2: So that tells you right there that, it's a scare tactic. We're going to jack gas prices up because we can. But now, Dave, if I own Shell Oil, I'd be right in the middle with them, making my billions of profits.
1: The big deal, everybody got to remember, you don't go in business to lose money.
2: No, you don't.
1: Go in to make a profit. And all you socialists out there, get with the program or go live somewhere else. That's the way I feel about it. As far as capitalism, it's done more for the world than any other economic system ever devised by man.
2: Yes. Like we just said, about the gas prices, I got customers now come in and say, hey, can you make me a list on my car? And I'm going to figure out what I'm going to fix first. You tell me what I need to do right now. We had a customer in Monday. She said, every time I hit my brake real hard, it yanks to the right. And I'm talking about the wheel would come back and rub the inner fender.
1: Wow.
2: And she said, I don't know what happened. It just did this about a month ago. I've been driving it like this. And Blake squats down and looks at it, and the lower A-frame broke half in two.
1: Mm-hmm. Oh, no.
2: The part out where the ball joint is, about 6 inches from the ball joint, is broke. And Blake looks at her and tells her, you can't drive this. She said, well, I can't afford to fix it. And he said, look, you can't drive this. The wheel's going to come off the vehicle, and fold back up on you. So bought a lower A-frame, which they wasn't bad. It was $100 for the part, for the bumper to bumper. But, and she was, she looked at Blake like, could that kill me? And Blake said, yes.
0: And others.
2: Yeah, and so... So Blake went over her car and made her a list and told her, look, we're going to fix this first. Then when you get a little money saved up, we need to do this and this and this. And she said, well, I need you to go ahead and service it while you got it.
8: Sanctuary policies. I know you've been doing some great hearings, a lot of them focused on that's coming from San Antonio.
2: Oh. But anyway, you know, so sometimes you got to just make your list on Austin and just, hey, let's fix this first. And, you know, we'll work on the list as we go down. Yes, if she gets money. And so
0: there's a girl that we, she got an old car and she's just trying. I mean, she just does what we recommend and we don't over recommend anything. This is what you need. Came in originally with a laundry list of codes. We have fixed all of them. And one came back, and she came back, and it was a O2 sensor. And she said, well, before I came to y'all, I had another shop replace that. And we said, call them. Maybe it's under warranty. Ours is 2 years, so try them. And, you know, she tried them, and they said, yeah, we can cover it. You're at the end of the warranty period, but, you know, well, this is it. And so she went and got it done, came back, you know, PO420. Yeah. And I said, it's a catalytic converter. And so we talked about it, and she's going to come in for a catalytic converter. And I told her, I said, I only deal with the MagnaFlow personally. It's just kind of your surest bet on what you can get. And I told
2: her, you can buy some cheaper ones. But
0: and that's what we talked about. I said, you can go to the muffler shop, and you should expect 6 months to a year on them
2: because
0: cutting and welding.
2: They're not as big as what needs to be on it. And they just don't work near as good.
0: Right. And she said, no, because I said, I can do the limited warranty on this for 5 years. And you know, and we went through the whole spiel. And then she kind of asked me, she said, so after this, because I've spent a ton of money on this car, what else could there be wrong with this? I said, ma'am, that is a crystal ball question.
2: That's a $64 million question.
0: That is the only code left in this thing. I can assure you the car is going to be happy after that code is fixed. But what's going to happen after that, I do not know.
2: Yeah.
0: I've looked it over several times. We fixed pretty much everything we've seen and come up with, but you know, in 6 months, something could break, something could let loose, something
1: could
0: come up.
1: Here's what I would tell her.
2: Anything.
1: Go to a dealership and find out what a new, you know, car payment's going to run you, and get a used car even.
0: Mm-hmm.
1: And come back, and everything to fix your the car you got is more than that. It's time to buy another car.
0: Mm-hmm. I had another guy, he had an almost 300,000-mile Buick, and he took excellent care of it. He really did. He kept it clean. He washed it. I mean, he spent everything he could anytime anything came up.
1: I got you.
0: And he finally just head gasket just popped. And we gave him the news, and he came back with another car. And he was like, man, I really just hate to be back in a car payment. I said, well, let's look at what you spent last year. And it outweighs his car payment is going to be cheaper than what he spent last year fixing everything that went wrong.
1: That's why I got that Buick, because that's what was happening with my SUV that I had.
0: And this was a high mileage car.
1: Yeah, I had over 300,000 miles on my car.
2: Hey, Dave, we had a Chevrolet pickup with a 5.3 in it the other day, an 01 model, had 700,000 miles.
0: Oof.
2: Still had the original motor in it. This gentleman, he delivers stuff. But he said, hey, I service it once a month. I take good care of it. And he had it in there, and Blake was doing brakes on it, and the truck looked good. He said, the seat, you know, most time when 700,000 miles, the seat's going to be broke down. He said, no, I had the seat repaired about 2 years ago, and the seat, you know, but the truck looked good and drove good and everything. And it still had the original transmission and the original motor in it.
0: You ever pull the valve covers off something high mileage and just get so impressed with the love that went into it, because it is just clean.
2: Then we pulled one here not long ago on a timing chain rattle on a 5.4 Ford.
0: Mm-hmm.
2: Pulled the valve covers off to pull the front cover off. You couldn't see the rocker arms.
0: No.
2: And I told the guy, I said, look, it needs a motor in it. I can put timing chains in it, but I promise you it's going to be back in a month, low oil pressure.
0: Mm-hmm.
2: He said, man, I can't afford nothing right now. Just fix that. So, well, I even went ahead and pulled the pan, cleaned the pan on it. Just trying to help it.
0: Even putting a new pump on it ain't going to help anything.
2: No, about 5 weeks later, he come back. He said, hey, man, this thing is flashing low oil pressure. Pulled the pan back off. Stopped up again the strainer. Cleaned it all out and put it back together. Hadn't seen him in about 2 months now. So, hopefully we got enough out of it that, you know, and I tell my guys, do not break none of that stuff loose. Don't break no more than you have to.
0: Mm-hmm.
2: It's stuck good, leave it alone. But, you know, when you're putting timing chains and everything on it, you're going to break stuff loose. And, you know, and I asked the guy, and this is actually a commercial vehicle. And I said, do y'all ever change oil in it? He said, I don't know. I drive it.
1: Yeah, right. I don't own it.
2: Mm-hmm. Well, you know, and he, you know, this, so come find out, it had like 24,000 miles on the oil in it. So, you know, but, you know, and I say I pulled a pan off the second time, and I charged him, too. I told him, I said, look, I'm not pulling a pan for nothing, you know.
0: Well, it should be good because the jug said 25,000 miles guaranteed on the oil.
2: He was close, wasn't he? But, you know, it's hard to explain to somebody, hey, my daddy used to always tell me, son, if you ain't got time to do the oil can maintenance, you ain't got time to repair it or the money to repair it.
0: Mm-hmm.
2: I mean, my dad, he was a mechanic, and that's how I come by a lot of my knowledge by through him, you know, over the years. And, you know, and a lot of my knowledge went to Russell and Blake, and, you know, I got a young boy at the shop that they're training, and, you know, I walk by and he'll be scratching his head, and he'll start explaining it to me, and I'll tell him, well, have you checked this? No? Okay, let's check this. And a little bit, he'll come back, that's the problem. How'd you know that?
1: Well, experience.
2: I'm close to 70 years old, and, you know, it's just stuff that I've chased over the years, and, you know, it's just. And once you get it in your mind, Austin, you know this. It don't ever go away.
0: No. Now,
2: sometimes I had to stand there and scratch my head and think about it a minute and to get my this little brain, I got to pull it all back up and spit it back out. But, you know.
0: On the other hand, too, I've met some fantastic technicians, and they go into it overcomplicating it.
2: Oh, but yeah.
0: You know, looking into the oscilloscope and stuff like that. And it's like, well, why don't we just start with the basics real quick, you know, and you know.
2: Hey,
0: I'd say half the time we can accomplish it with just keeping it simple, stupid.
2: A lot of this electronic stuff, it'll try to make you think over it. You know, it'll try to make you think it's, you know, like you may get a vehicle and it'll have 15 codes in it. Basically, there's one code that calls most of it.
0: Mm-hmm.
2: And trying to, you know, and you know, the younger boys, they, you know, they'll try to overthink it every time. You know, they'll see all these codes in it where they'll start checking this code and this code. No, take you a picture of it on your phone, clear the codes, and go drive it. Mm-hmm. See what comes back. Sometimes it takes three key cycles. I said, go drive it down the road, pull over somewhere, cut it off, open the door, let it go to sleep, crank it back up, drive it again, then pull over somewhere, because you got to drive it 5 miles before you can pull back over. Pull over, cut it off, open the door, because if you don't open the door, it don't go to sleep.
0: Sometimes it's just a gamble on, yeah, you know, considering that being a subsequent code or a primary fail code, because, yeah, you know, we're talking about this old car for this girl that she tries to take care of best she can. You know, we had a leaking injector seal. It's causing a vacuum leak. It was, yep, just port injection. And, you know, it had the O2 sensor code in there, and it was the front one. So we're thinking, that's probably a subsequent code. Well, yeah, it wasn't after all. And because she hit me with, you know, we looked at the old ticket, and I said, it was on there originally. She said, well, why didn't we do it then? Well, you know, and you just try to explain yourself, if I'm not trying to overspend you, I thought, honestly, it would go away after fixing the misfire and the vacuum leak.
2: And a lot of time, O2 sensor ain't bad.
0: Mm-hmm.
2: If you pull it up and look on a computer and it's not switching back and forth, something else is wrong. You got a vacuum leak, or you got something overfueling. If you pull it up and it's got a heater module on the O2 sensor bad, okay, it needs one.
0: Mm-hmm. And that's, you know, when it came back, it was heater circuit.
2: Yeah.
0: And, you know, that's when we flash lit it, and, well, that's not an old sensor. You can tell immediately, oh, yeah, on O2 sensors if they're brand new or old. Yeah. And that's, yeah, when I asked her, who's done this before?
2: And a lot of times you just have to, you know, we get, you know, these, I get some women in this single in there, and they're working on their stuff, and it's hard to explain to them why you need this.
0: Mm-hmm.
2: You know, and then you got to, and Blake has walked them out there and pointed, hey, this is what's wrong, this is what's wrong, you know, to make them understand. And my wife, she can tell you how to work on a vehicle, but far as her telling you where it's at, mm-hmm, or any of that stuff, because she's heard me talk to people on the phone, fix stuff over the phone. I mean, she used to tell them girls out at the airport, hey, I know what's wrong with that. You got so-and-so back.
0: Mm-hmm.
2: And they'll look at her like, how do you know? Well, I hear my husband talk about this all the time.
0: Well, and it's always the weird stuff you remember the most. You know, I've there's many vans out there that if you don't have the belly pan on it, you'll get a Walmart sack sucked up in there, and it'll hit that downpipe on the exhaust, and it'll smell like something's on fire.
2: Oh, yeah.
0: And I've had people call me, and they explain their symptoms, and it's a 40,000-mile Toyota Sienna, and I said, those don't. That's not leaking oil, I promise you that. And so I told him, I said, it sounds like you got a Walmart sack stuck up under there, and you know, you can try and clean it off with degreaser, you just let it burn off.
2: Yeah,
0: he called me back a day later, and he goes, how did you know that? That's exactly what was wrong. I said, I'd just seen it before.
2: Yeah, it ain't my first time seeing it, you know. And
1: that's why when you see a bag on the road, you don't drive over it.
0: Oh, yeah, I avoid all debris. Yep. Even a paper sack. I just, you know, you never know what you can get
1: sucked
0: up there.
1: You never know what might be in the sack.
0: That too.
2: It's just like back in the spring, we had a lady out of Camden. She was going to Little Rock to a meeting, and guy slung her tread off of single row tar. She couldn't dodge it. It wrapped up around the drive shaft, and it took Russell and Blake and Wayne 2.5 hours to cut it out from around the drive shaft.
0: Mm-hmm.
7: People don't understand either that's metal in there, and that can pop your tires too. I had that. That's why I avoid them all costs now.
2: Well, it wind up, it bent the drive shaft on this. It was a some kind of a Nissan, and it had the all wheel drive, and it had the deal you can lock the rear end in.
1: Mm-hmm. Probably an Altima.
2: And it was a little SUV, some kind of little SUV, but it weren't. The module, had to put a module on it. It wound up about $5,000 time is all said and done, because that's part of the rear end. And from Nissan, they was like $2,000, and Blake found one somewhere through bumper to bumper that was like $1,000. But, you know, sometimes you can't avoid stuff on the interstate.
1: No.
2: You just got to hit it and hope for the best. But it wrapped up around the driveline, and it shut the car down. The car couldn't even move when it locked the driveline up on it.
1: All right, let's get our last break in for this hour. Car and Truck Doctors will have to get to it right after the break. If you have a question, 501-401-1011. That's the number to call, and we'll get you in to talk to one of the doctors right here on the Dave Elswick Show.
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1: We have about 7 minutes left here in this hour, and then you'll know everything that these guys want you to think about your cars. And then in the next hour, David Fisher will be on, and he'll be talking about your 401k and things of that nature, and some of the things you should be thinking about considering that, and, you know, what will the breakdown of the ceasefire, what kind of repercussions are we going to see with that? So we got a lot of good stuff for you today that you need to know. It's 7:52, 8 minutes until 8. If you got to be at work at 8 o'clock,
2: better hurry
1: you
2: up.
1: Might step on it right
2: now. Yeah, better hurry up.
1: And get there.
2: So Dave, my watch just popped up just a second ago, heat advisory for central Arkansas. Hey, check your water, check your antifreeze, mm-hmm. Just kind of, look your car over good. We don't do oil changes. We do services. Mm-hmm. We look your car over. We check. It's amazing how many cars we get in nowadays that's got headlights out. Work vehicles. I do a lot of work vehicles. Tail lights out. These new cars, the headlights very seldom go out on them. When they do go out, they're bad expensive.
0: $200-$300 easy.
2: Yep. We bought one here not long ago for a Cadillac, and it was $3,000 for a headlight assembly.
0: Yep.
1: The most expensive lights on a car that I have ever seen was it the Palisades that had on the rear end had the lights that went up the side and around?
2: That's one whole light.
1: Yeah, that's a whole light, and it's like $600.
2: Yeah, it's got LEDs in it. It don't have regular light bulbs in it anymore. Most stuff don't have regular light bulbs anymore. Unless it's an older one, just check your vehicle over. Summertime's here. August heat is here. July and August and September is our hardest part of the year. So, check your antifreeze. Make sure you got plenty of antifreeze in it. If it gets hot, shut it off. I understand sitting on the side of the road is going to be hot, but some of these motor jobs in these cars can run up to $15,000.
1: Yeah, mm-hmm. So, if money is no object, okay. But if you're like me, and it was like a 15 grand fix, I'd be looking at it really, really strongly whether I'm going to fix it or not.
2: Well, what I tell people, Dave, all the time is, hey, if you spend $10,000 on this vehicle, you can't go trade it off tomorrow. You've lost your $10,000 mm-hmm. plus. If you're going to spend $10,000, you got to be prepared to drive it for at least 2 to 3 to 4 years. To get any of your money back, and I tell them, I try to explain to them up front because I don't want them to come back 2 months later and say, well, you told me to fix it, but I went and traded and I lost money on it. Well, that's why I tell them up front.
0: Every time you hear it, well, I'm just about to trade it, so let's get it fixed. And I'll tell them all the time, that's not going to increase the value of the car.
2: Nope. Go trade it just like it is. If it'll run and drive up there, go trade it.
0: If you're going to the dealer to buy another car and trade this one, typically they'll look at the miles, the age, and move on.
2: Yeah.
0: And general appearance. That's it.
2: And they don't look at the general appearance. They look at it, but not that hard. They look at the mileage and stuff like that. And
0: even then, you don't got to clean it. They don't care.
2: No, because they're going to
0: wholesale. They want to sell you a car. They don't really care. They'll wholesale it, send it to auction. Rarely do they ever leave it on their lot to resell.
2: I traded mine in yesterday, and I left my little billfold that I carry in my front pocket in the door. And the guy called me, and I went back up there to get it. And a guy was driving off with it. I said, "You done?" He said, "Yeah, that's a wholesaler. He done bought it. I had it sold before you ever got here with it."
0: Yep.
1: So I knew what I was going to give you for it.
2: Well,
1: and it wasn't going to be more than what he was given for it.
2: Well, the used truck market back in December, because I was going to trade back in December, and the used truck market was dead. But I did wind up getting quite a bit more than what, they had offered me back in December. So it made it worthwhile. I wanted the red one, but it wound up being gray color because they're out of the red ones. Because I always buy what's left over,
0: old stock.
2: Yeah, this is a 26 model, and I always buy that because usually they had almost $14,000 knocked off of them yesterday.
0: Mm-hmm.
2: So,
0: well, they're financing GMs right now. Saw the commercial 0% for 5 years.
2: Yeah,
0: they're trying to move those trucks.
2: You got to have an 830 credit score to get that.
0: Yep.
2: Which I got it through my Alcoa Community Credit. I know the girl down there good. I got it for 4%.
0: Mm-hmm. Yeah, that's great for
2: 4 years. So, I tell people, if you're going to spend $7,000-$10,000 on one, you got to drive it.
0: Mm-hmm.
2: You can't go trade it tomorrow. I know a lady. Her dad spent a whole bunch of money on her car, and she went and traded it. As soon as he gave it back to her, she went and traded it. And he was owner. She said, "Well, I couldn't trade it in that kind of shape."
0: Mm-hmm.
2: And boy, her dad like had a stroke. He spent about $3,000 on it, and she took it that very next day and traded it.
0: Well, and you trade it, and you know, you got your even if it's a new or used car, and then some people go into the finance office and mm-hmm. they throw on all the extended warranty, the tire and wheel package, and you added about $6,000-$7,000 sometimes on top of that.
2: When I was buying it yesterday, the guy that done the paperwork at the GM dealer, he looked up at me. He said, "Do I need to explain to you about extended warranty?"
0: Nope.
2: He said, "I didn't think I did, but I had to ask."
0: With a new truck, gap never hurts, but. Nope. That's the only thing I really look at.
1: On my Buick.
0: Yeah, and it gap, never hurts.
2: And gap has come way down.
0: Mm-hmm.
2: I bought it on this truck. I normally don't buy it because I normally, you know, I don't owe that much on them. And he said, "Hey, right now gap's down to $338 for 5 years."
0: Last time I was in the finance office, you know, my wife was buying her car, and you know, we went over everything. I was like, "Gap is up to her, you know, big deal." But he was like, "Well, extended warranty, these parts are so high." I said, "Brother, I think I understand the parts prices a little more than you do, to be honest."
2: Yeah, he looked at me yesterday because he knows who I am and everything. He said, "I got to ask you this." And I said, "You can ask. Go ahead. I know what it is. But I'm going to tell you up front, no."
0: Mm-hmm. Real quick, about the headlights, please turn them on auto.
2: Yes.
0: Turn your headlights on auto and leave them alone.
2: And if it's too raining, make sure they're on.
0: Too many people know headlights.
1: And don't freak out when you turn the turn signal on and the light goes out.
2: Yes, because it's supposed to do that.
1: It's supposed to do that.
2: That's how
1: All right, let's get a break in.
2: Thank you,
1: Dave.
2: We'll
1: come back and we'll talk about the economy next on the Dave Elswick Show.

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1: News this hour from Town Hall. I'm John Scott. The U.S. and Iran exchange intensifying fire across the Persian Gulf as an interim deal to end the war is threatened.
2: The U.S. has launched new strikes on Iran on Thursday. Tehran responded by targeting Bahrain, Kuwait, and Qatar. Shortly before the U.S. strikes, President Donald Trump said recent Iranian attacks on ships in the Strait of Hormuz signaled the end of the ceasefire.
3: And I say we hit them 20 to 1. Every time they hit us, we're going to hit them 20.
2: In Iran, the 2 days of American airstrikes have killed at least 14 people and wounded scores more, according to Iranian authorities. Iran's retaliatory attacks in the Gulf appeared bigger all around, with sirens sounding in Kuwait and at least 3 times in Bahrain. I'm Karen Shemes.
1: A Democratic candidate for the U.S. Senate is dropping out.
4: In Maine.
5: We believe that for the movement to continue.
4: Democratic Senate candidate Graham Plattner.
5: It can't be made.
4: Posting a video to social media following a sexual assault allegation.
5: We are suspending campaign operations.
4: It came from a woman who dated him, who said he drunkenly forced her to have sex. Despite her telling him to stop, an allegation Plattner denies.
5: I know that some will think it's an admission of guilt, and it most certainly is not.
4: Maine law includes a provision for Democrats to replace Plattner before the general election, and the state Democratic Party held an emergency meeting earlier Wednesday, where more than 100 committee members signed off on holding a nominating convention in the event of Plattner's withdrawal. I'm Ben Thomas.
1: Yet another brutal heat dome set to roast part of the United States starting this weekend as part of a major weather pattern change. Some of the most intense heat will center on the Rockies, where some daily records are likely to be tied or broken. And wildfire activity will be a major concern in some areas. More on these stories from townhall.com.
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8: 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Arkansas State Police and local agencies are increasing speed limit enforcement beginning July 10th as part of a nationwide safety campaign. The Speeding Slows You Down effort runs through July 31st and targets drivers who exceed posted limits. The Arkansas Department of Transportation has reopened its Little Rock headquarters after a week-long closure over asbestos testing. Officials say employees work remotely while crews cleaned affected areas with renovations believed to have caused the issue. The Arkansas Department of Health is answering questions about a multi-state outbreak of cyclosporiasis and an intestinal infection that can cause diarrhea. Officials say Arkansas has reported cases this year, but no specific food source has been linked, and they recommend washing produce thoroughly before eating. I'm Trey Westerberg with your news flash on 101.1 The Answer.
9: With your sports flash, I'm John Thayer on 101.1 The Answer. Kansas City Royals are back in action this afternoon in New York as they take on the Mets. The Royals will start Michael Wacha, who is 5-6. Mets will counter with Sean Manea, who is 1-4. The Cardinals are back home tonight as they take on the Milwaukee Brewers at Busch Stadium. Andre Pallant will get the start for the Cardinals. He's 10-5. Logan Henderson, fresh off the injured list, will start for the Brewers. He is 2-1. NBA Summer League is set to get underway today in Las Vegas as teams get action underway today and tomorrow. Major League Baseball draft is set for this weekend. That is set for Saturday and Sunday. 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

0: All right, back with you. Second hour of the Dave Elswick Show. David Fisher is going to be with us. Is he all lined up with us, Val? Yes. Okay, so we'll get David on the air. David, let me start off by just having you give us an overview of what the ramifications are about, you know, the president says he thinks the ceasefire is done in Iran and whatnot, and the Strait of Hormuz and all of that. What's your take on all of this, and then how is it affecting you as you look at the markets?
1: Well, obviously, it's all about oil. It's down 1% today. Brent crude is at $78.63. But as we talked, you asked me this question, a similar question, and you quoted some news source out of Wall Street Journal about a couple weeks ago about, you know, will oil come down? Will we see it at the pump? So we're getting a little bit of relief. But then this whole thing, the ceasefire went off. It started back up. And, you know, oil spiked. But I will say that the markets in stocks and the markets in metals are kind of becoming immune to this tit for tat. We're in a war. We're not in a war. We're going to fire missiles, and we are, or we're not. And, you know, obviously we fired some missiles, and so did they. So there's a little bit of immunity. They're not reacting as aggressive as they were when the war first started. Back in February, and oil really took off. It was up significantly higher than it is today. But how this happens, this is about economies get hurt when we have elevated prices in oil, because just about everything you touch and see and eat is priced in some form of oil. It's oil is used in some fashion, whether it be food, delivering products, harvesting it, manufacturing it, processing it, electricity. Everything evolves around the oil market, unfortunately. So that being said, oil is priced in dollars, but the world, a big portion of the world, wants to move away from oil being priced in dollars. And Iran is one of them because they're part of BRICS. Remember that. And BRICS is a big movement, and they are not going to stop selling oil outside of the dollar because they've had a taste of that. So this affects just about everything in the market. It's affecting Japan because this oil relates to the dollar, which relates to treasuries. So think of, you know, we all play this game dominoes. You knock one domino over and it hits all these other dominoes. And the end result, it causes a movement down the road that you might not see, especially if you play dominoes and you have a long movement. But we basically have three dominoes. What's going on in the oil market that affects the dollar, that affects treasuries, that's affecting the world not using the dollar, that's affecting Japan, which they're in a financial crisis with their currency. I know we'll get into that. But it does tie in. The longer the war goes on, the more this severity at the pump for us, and the more severity with the dollar globally.
0: Okay, so we should probably, from what Trump has said about the folks in Iran, and I'm not talking about their scum and their, you know, they're crazy and all of that, but if they're not going to play by the rules that they signed to play by, yeah, then you got to figure this is going to be prolonged, and nobody knows for how long.
1: Well, that's what I was alluding to previous weeks. I think it's going to go on for quite some time because they don't play by the rules. And I hate to say this, but we might have to put boots on the ground and really go in and take care of all that. Nobody really wants that. That's not what President Trump ever wanted to sign up for. But I don't see any other way to do it unless we find out where all their leaders are that just don't want to play by the rules, and we go in and attack them through missiles. But I don't know if they know where those people are right now, and who, to what extent, how many layers of people there is in that.
0: Yeah, the whole thing with this is very simple, is that, you know, if you put boots on the ground, you're going to take casualties. That is just the nature of the game. But you have to understand that no war has ever been prosecuted only through air power and been really taken care of, not to mention that, you know, we got to get rid of this regime. They're the problem.
1: Yeah.
0: So, you know, Americans have got to make up their mind on all of this. And I know people are getting tired of talking about the war. I know they're definitely tired of me saying, well, Trump said, yeah, one more try, you know, and he does. But I understand the president doesn't want to kill people just indiscriminately. I understand that. Yeah. But these people are forcing us into that corner.
1: Yeah. It's the last card he probably will have to play, because every other card, they don't play by the game of the rule of cards.
0: Yeah.
1: And so that's pretty simple. They've always been this way. It's not like this is anything new. That's why there's been war over there for decades upon decades. They're very difficult, literally impossible, is what the administration has said. The first set of team that went over there, Jared and others, it's impossible to negotiate with them. And so it's probably going to come down to that. This is going to be a prolonged war, and, you know, buckle down for it. The markets probably will get immune to it. They're already starting to do that. But the dollar is going to be the key, and treasuries. That is the key in every war, because especially now, that's how we finance our war, finance our debt. And we got a lot of debt right now. And we're going to talk about something next week, what the Treasury released about this, and it's not good news. So,
0: all right. So Japan's economy, as you just referred to a moment ago, is failing. It's starting to implode. They buy a lot of our debt. And if they stop buying our debt and start selling the debt that they bought, it's going to affect our bond market, correct?
1: Absolutely. They've actually already started selling it. Their height of their debt of owning U.S. Treasuries was $1.3 trillion. Now they own $1 trillion. Just recently, in the month of April, from April 28 to May 27th, they sold $72 billion of treasuries.
0: Wow.
1: Now they no longer have any, zero short-term treasuries in their holdings. All of it's long-term, which means they either sell at a loss because yields have been going up, which means they lose money when that happens, or they tighten down. But here's the problem. They've tried everything. They just can't raise rates anymore because it's destroying their currency. Their currency is at a 40-year low. It's sunk at the lowest low level since 1986. So they've basically collapsed their currency. And hedge funds just turned bearish on Japan at reaching a climax that they're actually betting and driving the yen, Japanese yen, down lower. And bankruptcies in Japan now has surged to an all-time high as a result of their plunging currency. So what just happened recently is their finance minister, Saki Kakayama, came out and said, now there's the possibility that they are going to need to sell U.S. treasuries. So think about this. If those that are hearing my voice, when you get into financial trouble, what do? You cut back in your spending. Well, they're cutting back. They're not issuing treasury bonds. They're Japanese yen because nobody wants them. The currency's falling. So they can't fix it that way. They can't fix it by raising rates. We don't have the ability in a household to do that. So what do? You start selling the assets that you have to supply money to your household to pay your bills. What's their asset? U.S. treasuries. So here's the problem. If they start selling, I'm not talking about, you know, the $72 billion, because they already sold that and it didn't work. After that, their currency plunged again. So it's not enough selling to support their currency. They got to sell hundreds of billions of dollars of treasuries, not under 100, but hundreds, $300-400 billion of U.S. treasuries. What will that do? That's going to send a signal to the rest of the world. hey, maybe we should do that. Because when you saturate a market and sell something, that market goes down. When that market goes down, others say, hey, I'm in this thing too. I should get out. So if Japan starts selling, which I think they're going to do, China will sell. Russia has already sold all their treasuries because we seized their money, $300 billion in 2022. That caused them to sell all their U.S. treasuries. So this could cause a domino effect in a sell-off in treasuries. What does this mean for you and I and U.S. citizens? It means massive inflation because all that money comes flooding back to the United States. We have to buy that debt back. Well, who's going to buy it? That's the problem. If the world's not in love with buying it, and the Fed, we'll get into this next week, the Fed is selling their balance sheet, which is $6.7 trillion. That's what Kevin Warsh wants to do. So we have now our own central bank that doesn't want to support the treasury market because they say we should have never let it get that high, that big of a balance sheet. We have a big problem that could happen on our hands. What does that relate to us? It causes inflation when the dollar goes down, because this will cause the dollar to go down a whole bunch. Gold and silver will rise. We could see a big, big short-term rally, because we're in a long-term bull market in gold and silver. We could see a massive rally in gold and silver coming up if Japan pulls the trigger and is forced, not because they want to, they will be forced to sell U.S. treasuries.
2: Okay, so you're not painting a very pleasant picture of our future right now. How about the market itself? Is it overvalued? I mean, I look at the market and see where it's at and all of the negatives that are out there in the world, but yet the market keeps going up. Are people just buying because they feel that they should buy, or what's going on here?
1: Well, first of all, I'm not anti-stock, and I'm not telling people to get all their money out of the stock market and put it all into gold and silver. I want to make that very clear. I think stocks are a very healthy thing to have in a portfolio, and I'm not a prognosticator, and I'm not a financial advisor, but I've been doing this 32 years. Why is the market going up? Well, let's go back to what I said on your program with Warren Buffett. He said there's a church with a casino added to it. The church being safe investing, the casino being risky, speculative betting. And he says there's more people in the casino right now than there is in the church. So in other words, this thing's gotten way out of hand. And that's why Warren Buffett has the most amount of cash he's ever had in history on the sidelines, which is the worst thing that you can ever be in, he says. But the market does, for the most part, just keeps rallying. But let's go back and look at some people who are experts in the stock market and have a track record of that. Is there anybody saying things right now about this? Is this a bubble? And the list is quite long. I'm not going to go through the whole list, but let's go through a few. Michael Burry, most people have probably heard of him, but those that haven't, there was a film on about Wall Street called in 2015 called The Big Short. It was The actor was Christian Bale. He played Michael Burry. Who's Michael Burry? He accurately predicted the housing crash in 2008 prior to that. And 2 years prior to that. And everybody, a year and a half, everybody said he was nuts. He was shorting the housing market. He put a legal bet on Wall Street. And he was right. And he made hundreds of millions of dollars with a small amount of money. So he is saying today about what the market is. He said this, quote, "The end of this is nigh. Reject greed. Consider culling those red hot chip stocks almost entirely." In other words, he's saying get out of the hot, hot market, the Magnificent Seven, Nvidia, etc. "Anyone lucky enough to be riding these parabolic moves, a straight up move, by not selling is betting on one's own ability to jump off on the top tier of this. And this is a scene of a bloody car crash in minutes before it happens. Stocks are not up or down because jobs or anything else of consumer sentiment. They're going straight up going straight up because of volume of money going into it. It feels just like the 1999-2000 bubble. And those that might not remember that, that was the NASDAQ bubble. It's doing the same thing right it's doing right now. And when it popped, it lost 85%. And Paul Tudor Jones, another guy who's a billionaire, regular person interviewed on CNBC, he said this: the current environment on Wall Street feels a lot like 1999. That strong year before the dot-com crash of 85%. He's not the only one. Goldman Sachs CEO David Solomon: a bunch of capital that's being deployed will actually not produce any returns. He's talking about AI. We're going to talk about that next week. And of course, everybody's heard about Jim Cramer.
2: Yep.
1: Jim Cramer is CNBC talk host, who's a strong cheerleader about stocks. 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This isn't 1999 before the dot-com crash. 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
2: All right, back with you here on The Dave Elswick Show. We got news coming up at the bottom of the hour. Remind me, Val, I just opened up my emails, and David Clark sent me a question about a car. I'll forward this to Duck, David, and they'll get with you and answer your question about your 2013 Elantra and try to give you some guidance on that. We've got information that we're going to have to touch on here in the near future, dealing about what's going on in the world. I mean, right now, over in Iran, you've got the president speaking yesterday from the NATO summit, and he was asked about the ceasefire, and this is his answer. As far as I'm concerned, it's over. Those are strong words, that it's over. He said there's something wrong with the Iranians. They're cuckoo. As far as I'm concerned, it's over. They can talk, but I think they're wasting their time. They're a bunch of lying guys. My whole life, that's all I do is deals. My whole life is that's how I became president. I guess that's a deal too, right? But I made a lot of money. I had a lot of great success, tremendous success. Everything I did, I was successful. And I deal with these guys, and I say this is from a different school. They're liars. They're cheats. They're sick people. They've hurt their people. They killed 54,000 people as of now that we're protesting. When people say, how come they haven't taken over? Well, they can't take over because they're dead. The regime's killed them. Nobody's going to take over. They have no guys, or they have no guns, and the other side has machine guns, and they're killing them. The press doesn't report it, but they're bad people. They're bad people, and frankly, I don't want to waste my time with them. I don't like these people. You know that, right? That can't be any more clear to me than that Trump is at the, you know,

0: It's like the meme, the humorous meme of that says, "Don't be stepping on my nerves. I only got one left," and means that you step on it, I'm going to go off, and that's what it sounds like. The president is letting Iran know. I mean, if Iran thinks that we can't come in and take them out of business completely and that we can't militarily keep the Strait of Hormuz open, they are, well, they're crazy. Just exactly what Trump told them. And the U.S. conducted their second night of strikes in Iran, and President Trump said, quote, "This is in retribution for yesterday's bombing of the ships by Iran. If it happens again, it's going to get much worse." There was a lot of video on Facebook last night and on the internet of the bombing last night in Iran. And those were some big bombs they were dropping. There was one video that you see the explosion, the fireball, and then about 5 seconds later, the person who's holding the camera taking the video, his camera starts shaking all over the place, and that's from the concussion. All right, let's get to the news, and we'll come back. We'll talk more about this and other things here on the Dave Ellswick Show.
1: With SRN News, I'm John Scott. The U.S. military completed a round of strikes early Thursday in Iran. Those strikes took place shortly after President Trump declared the Memorandum of Understanding with Tehran is over. Utah prosecutors plan to play audio clips in open court of law enforcement officials interviewing the roommate of the man accused of killing conservative activist Charlie Kirk. Tyler Robinson, charged with aggravated murder, and has not entered a plea. He turned himself in a day after the fatal shooting of Kirk at Utah Valley University in September. A hazardous record-breaking heat wave scorching the U.S., bringing triple-digit temperatures to millions, a powerful heat dome roasting the western U.S. This follows a deadly scorcher that recently blanketed the East Coast and the Midwestern U.S. This is SRN News.
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0: Okay, we're back with you here on the Dave Elswick Show. I was just razzing Dallas from Americans for Prosperity, and I said, you know, I'd never know she was from Arkansas. She just told me something about she had to do something. And, oh, yeah, you're going to show up. And I was like, you never would know you're from Arkansas.
7: Never.
0: I mean, you move over by that microphone.
7: Oh, right never. Now. I'm sorry.
0: There you go.
7: Now, here, I see you now.
0: I hear you now. I hear you. And you've brought with you a friend from Florida.
7: Correct.
0: Who we got here?
7: This is Jimmy Smith, and he is a brand director for Concerned Veterans for America.
0: All right.
7: And
0: he's got my attention already. I'm a vet.
7: Yeah. And he's in town tonight to go with us to see Young Washington, and we just wanted to stop by here and invite people again. It's at 6:30 at Riverdale. And
0: tickets are free, but you got to have a ticket.
7: You need to reserve them because I'm running out of tickets.
0: Okay.
8: Where can they find that?
7: Yeah. They can either go to your website.
0: 1011theanswer.com or go to the Dave Elswick Show. I think we've got it there as well.
7: Or they can go to AFP Arkansas website, or they can just call me or text me.
0: Yeah. If you're saying, well, I don't know if I can get tickets. Well, number one, they're free, and yes, you can.
7: Right.
0: You just got to take the incentive to go to the website.
7: Right. And I'm going to also provide you with popcorn.
0: I'm liking
7: and a
0: this.
7: Soft drink.
0: Matt, who owns Riverdale, one of his, and he owns several theaters in Hot Springs, Cabot, Searcy, Batesville. Here's one of his main rules that he teaches his people. You always keep the popcorn popping.
7: That's right. I mean, that's part of a movie.
0: When you walk in, I can walk in after I just had dinner, and I smell that popcorn, I got to have some popcorn.
7: Well, you know, sometimes I go to the movie theater and just buy popcorn and leave.
0: Well, that's good if you got the bucket.
8: Yeah, no kidding.
0: You can save a lot of money with the bucket
7: it's
0: doing that.
7: It's just better.
0: Well, it is better.
7: It's just better.
0: Because they use coconut oil and stuff.
7: I guess. I don't know what they're doing, but sometimes
8: hot, fresh
7: I do that.
8: Popcorn right out of that, the popper. Oh, yeah, you can't beat it.
9: It's like Lay's. Once you start eating it, can't stop.
0: Yeah, I'll let people know that there are some movie theaters that don't pop their popcorn fresh. When they open up, they go to the back supply room, and they
7: gigantic
0: got
7: these plastic
0: big bags all full of popcorn from the night before, and they pour it in the roaster, and they try to make you think it's fresh.
8: So what you're saying is if they want to get that great popcorn that we're talking about, that they need to show up to the Young Washington movie tonight and let Dallas be the one to make sure they get nice hot popcorn as they watch this great movie.
7: I'll be the popcorn taster.
0: I'm telling you, theaters and popcorn is great, and I can't refuse it. Yeah. I just can't refuse it.
7: Well, I can't either because I drive to get it.
0: It's like watermelon.
7: Without going to the movies.
0: You cut a watermelon in front of me,
7: I'm going
0: to eat some of that watermelon.
7: Absolutely.
0: I mean, that's just part of being down here in the South.
8: Well, I hope when they leave, though, it's not the popcorn they remember, it's the movie.
0: Yes.
8: Because I've heard nothing but good reviews about this.
0: I've got friends that have already seen it and said that it was wonderful, and that they were coming to the free movie.
7: That's right.
0: Just so they can see it again.
7: That's right.
8: Absolutely. And you think about it, I mean, the founding father everybody knows the best is Washington, right? And to hear
0: this
8: story.
0: That's why they call him father of our country.
8: Absolutely, but this isn't even about him being the father of the country. It's about his story of struggles that made him the person he was that allowed him to become the father of our country.
0: What turned him against the crown?
7: They,
0: that's the question, isn't it?
7: They were not loyal to him.
0: No,
7: he
0: they
7: had
0: weren't.
7: Aspirations, and they were not on board with that. So
0: well,
7: he showed them.
0: If you were a
7: he
0: colonist,
7: just started his own country.
0: If you were a colonist, you might have been a British subject, but you didn't have all the rights as like people in London did.
8: But that's the thing. If you think about it, you look at the movie, and you'll from all the highlights I've seen, one of the key highlights was of him getting books at a young age after the passing of his father, mm-hmm. and studying those books that built him into that person. To your point, when he recognized that they were not getting the same rights as full British citizens, that's part of what his learning at that time frame drove him to. And I think that's what the movie is really important, because it shows if you want people to love America and drive towards freedom, you got to teach them young.
0: Well, I'll tell you what, the way that the crown looked at the people in the colonies are kind of like how a lot of northern states look at, you know, Arkansans, and they think that we've got like one pair of shoes among,
7: that's
0: you know,
7: right.
0: 100,000 people or something, or
7: they would
0: yeah,
7: be,
0: they call
7: they'd
0: it toothpaste.
7: Mighty surprised
0: you got one
7: if
0: tooth.
7: They came to my closet.
0: Yeah, I mean, just saying.
8: Yeah, well, but that's true, and so there's a direct correlation to what you're going to see in the movie to the reality of what life is today. And this is, again, this is a great opportunity to have those people come and realize everybody has the opportunity to go try, make mistakes, learn from those mistakes, and eventually become somebody of greatness. So I'm a high school dropout with a GED who eventually became a state legislator, right? Did 20 years in the Army.
0: Good job.
8: And, well, you say that. Not everybody agreed, but that's okay because that's politics, right? But the reality is, this is what I hope people are going to take away from this movie, Young Washington. You know, the reason that he became who he was that allowed him to lead was because of what they're going to show in this movie. You make mistakes, you learn, you drive forward, you keep moving towards betterment. And next thing you know, you could be the next George Washington.
7: It's the ultimate creative destruction.
8: Absolutely.
0: Well, you know, you don't hear this very often anymore because it's kind of fallen out of vogue. But I used to talk about pulling yourself up by your bootstraps, all right? You don't hear that anymore.
7: People don't know what that is.
0: No, young people don't. Well, and they don't have a clue.
8: Well, we don't let young people fail. Right? When young people fail...
0: No, we'll give them a participation trophy.
8: Well, when young people fail, they're also admonished in a way that's, you know, made them to look bad from their failure, not to make them to look back on their failure. And you think about it, George Washington literally started an international war between France and Britain,
7: mm-hmm.
8: right? And if there's ever a big screw-up that you really need to learn a lesson from, that's it. Right?
7: That's
8: but
7: right.
8: That's what a lot of people, hopefully, again, will take away from this movie. Don't let failure stop you. Let failure grow you to be a better person.
0: You should learn from your mistakes. That's the key. The key is not to keep making the same mistakes over and over and over again.
7: That's right.
0: And that's what a lot of people do. I went to college, and it didn't do anything for me. Well, we had basket weaving 101 and whatever, and it didn't work, and now... You want to go back to school and you want to be an anthropologist. I'm going to tell you, there's not a whole lot of anthropologists out there that are working.
7: That's right.
8: Yeah.
0: It's just the way it works.
8: Well, you know, one of the things, and you talk about education, one of the things that we really need to get back into people's heads is the aspects of civics, right? Because...
0: What?
8: Civics. So I can tell you... I, as a former legislator, had a lot of young people intern in my office. You know why they did? Because they were offered the opportunity. I had middle schoolers and high schoolers that were debating and discussing issues, and they did not all agree. I never told them they had to support this issue or that issue.
0: Right.
8: I just got them involved. And they went from some people worked in the president's White House. Other people have worked for conservative groups. And other people just became good, active participants in the community.
0: Became the best citizen that they could be.
8: Absolutely. Mm-hmm. And again, hopefully this movie will encourage that kind of thing. Because if there's going to be something that's going to save our nation from any future struggles, it will be the fact that if we can get more young people to be engaged in civics, they're just elected officials. Oh, I can't talk to them. No, get engaged with them. Call them. Ask questions. You know, have your sons and daughters, when they ask you a question about why is this being done, give them that legislator's number. Give them that city councilman's number. Give them that county commissioner's number. You guys don't call them county commissioners here. You guys call them something else. But give them that, give them that number, county judge. Have them call them and say, hey, why did you do this? And get them involved.
7: That's a good idea.
0: And ask them if they're Republicans. Ask them, have you ever looked at our planks and what our planks are as Republicans? And I will guarantee you, more of the people that you ask will tell you no than will tell you yes. Because a lot of them have never read what, the Republicans, what we stand for.
7: Right.
0: They don't have a clue. And that's got to stop.
8: Absolutely. Really, but again, hopefully this movie, where they are going to get some
7: courage,
8: obviously incredible popcorn and hang out with some freedom-minded individuals, are going to come away with that, the ability to have the courage like he did. Get involved. Be civic-minded. Try to better yourself always. Make mistakes, but always move forward from it. There's so much that I haven't seen it yet, but I've seen about every single reel that talks about it that Angel Studios has put out. I can't wait to see it. It's something that I truly am very I had to fight to not go see it already.
0: Right.
8: Right, so I'm seeing it here. I'm from Florida. I flew all the way from Florida to see this.
0: That's cool.
8: So I want to see it.
0: Your ticket was really expensive.
8: Yeah.
7: That's right.
8: I'm going to see a full theater. We're going to pay all that money to come here.
0: All right, well, here's the key. It's tonight. It's at Riverdale 10. Riverdale 10 is at the bottom of Cantrell Hill. If you know where Whole Hog Barbecue is, there on Cantrell, they're right next to it.
7: That's right.
0: You can go have a barbecue and then turn around and go have popcorn and a free soda and watch a great movie.
7: That's right.
0: Going over. Now, what time's the movie starting?
7: 6:30.
0: All right. And it's tonight.
7: It is tonight.
8: Tonight.
0: You got to come tonight. And tickets now are, as I've listened to Dallas talk to me, are limited now.
7: Yeah. I mean, I have some left, but it's dwindling quickly.
0: If you want to go, get a hold of our website here at 1011theanswer.com or go to the Dave Elswick Show .com on Facebook, and I'm pretty sure we'll have a landing page there that'll get you over to the other one. Or, see, there's a lot of ors here. That means you got a bunch of different ways of getting the tickets.
7: Plenty of options.
0: All right. How do they get them from you, Dallas?
7: Go to the Americans for Prosperity Arkansas website, or they can get in touch with me.
0: Okay. What's your number?
7: 501-529-4390.
0: That's for you to get tickets, not a date. All right. keep that in mind. Although maybe I'm speaking out of turn here. I was just thinking that,
7: just tickets.
0: Yeah, just tickets.
7: Just the movie.
0: Well,
7: you can go to the movie with me tonight.
0: There you
7: go.
0: Oh,
7: how about that?
0: How many people were we seeing tonight? About 300?
7: No, not that many.
0: About
7: half that.
0: Okay. Well, you want to be... I'm going to be there tonight. I'm bringing the luscious Linda with me.
7: That's right.
0: So she'll be sitting there in the crowd with me. We're going
7: to
0: watch the movie tonight. I'm looking forward to it.
7: I believe Val's going to be there. I think I saw her name on the list.
0: No?
7: No?
0: Okay. So, it's a great movie. You'll want to see it. And it's a good one to watch. With this being the 250th birthday of America.
7: That's right.
0: All right. We got to get a break here. Got to get a break. Let's do that, then we'll finish up.
7: You have a good day.
0: Oh, you're taking off?
7: I think so.
0: You're running? Okay.
7: We're on to the next thing.
0: All right. We'll see you at 6:30 tonight, Riverdale 10 Bottom, Cantrell Hill, but you got to have tickets, but they're free. It's my favorite four-letter word that starts with F, and it's free.
7: That's
0: the one that I like.
7: Everybody's favorite.
0: Okay, a break. We'll have more in
7: a
0: moment.
7: Thank you, Dave.
10: Thanks. Foundations of Freedom, a look at America's founding principles and the leaders who shaped our nation.
3: When Abraham Lincoln was elected president in 1860, America stood on the edge of collapse. Over the next 4 years, the Civil War claimed more than 700,000 lives and tested whether our republic could endure. As the war drew to a close, Lincoln looked beyond victory. He looked toward healing. In his second inaugural address, he challenged the nation, "Let us strive on to bind up the nation's wounds, to achieve and cherish a just and lasting peace." Lincoln understood that preserving the greatest experiment in self-government required more than winning a war. It required the character to restore what had been broken. More than 160 years later, America still faces division. The question is not whether we'll disagree. The question is whether we still have the wisdom and the character to heal together.
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0: All right, back with you. We're down to the last final few minutes of the show for today. Tomorrow, you'll want to join me because we're going to have, of course, the folks on from the Jewish Federation. I don't know if Justin is coming in tomorrow or not. He showed up on the 4th of July. We'll be wanting to get them on tomorrow. We weren't here at the 4th of July. We were off that Friday. So be a good thing to hear from them and find out, you know, what the folks over in Israel are thinking about what Iran is trying to pull off right now over in the Middle East. And, you know, I feel like, and I think the president feels like now, that they're trying to play him for a fool. You know, he says, okay, they've agreed to this, and then all of a sudden the propaganda machine of the IRGC goes into overdrive, and it says, well, we haven't talked to the president, and we didn't agree to that, and blah, blah, blah, blah, blah. Well, we've gotten to the point now that push has come to shove. That means you try to play games like this, we're going to do serious damage. Now to get you to behave, because you know, Iran, like I said, and everybody else has seen it, the whole world has seen it, and even, you know, members of NATO have seen it and have changed their thought process about Trump as well and what he's been doing in the Middle East. I mean, the Abraham Accords were a huge change for the Middle East, and there's more countries yet that are going to sign on to those. And those are big. I mean, that seeds that Israel has a right to exist, says that they're not going to attack them, and they're going to start working with them in an economic way that will better their countries. And the United States is going to hang around and offer, you know, security as well. And if you're some of these countries that are over in the Middle East, you want to have things like security, because with Iran being on a rampage all the time, it's not a good thing, and it can screw up your whole economy. All right, so Graham Plattner did what we talked about yesterday at this time, Val. He got out of the race. He suspended his campaign operations. Graham Plattner saying, quote, "This is incredibly difficult because I know that some will think it's an admission of guilt, and it most certainly is not. We're not doing it because of the allegations. We're doing it because of the structures that are being taken away from us by those in power." What are those structures? The Democratic Party not going to give him any money. They're saying, run your own campaign. Use your own money. And he doesn't have that that kind of money. "I also feel an immense amount of responsibility to everyone who's worked so hard to get us to where we are. We went toe-to-toe with one of the most entrenched political systems in the history of the world, and we won. My name might be on the ballot right now, but that ballot line belongs to the people of Maine. And on November 3rd, it needs to belong to the people of Maine." Hugh Hewitt is talked about this and said, "The Checker speech, 74 years later, except Richard Nixon was innocent of the charge and didn't quit." You know, keep this all in context. That it was on September 23rd, 1952, that President Nixon delivered his Checker speech, that, you know, you'll not have Dick Nixon to kick around anymore. So if you've never heard that, you might want to go to YouTube and type in Richard Nixon Checkers, and you can listen to what he had to say. You had to assume that Plattner was going to get out. I mean, with the women coming out, two women, one Republican, one Democrat, saying what this guy was doing and being sexually assaulted by him, that his time was limited. Well, now you know. Maine Democratic Party Executive Director Devin Murphy Anderson said this, "The integrity of this process is just as important as the outcome." I'm doubting that, Val, because they were going to vote for this guy if the sexual allegations had not come up. They didn't care what he had said or where he was going or whatever.
9: They didn't care about any of it. They're still going to vote for him. That's who they choose. And that shows who they really are.
0: Yeah, well, here's the Democratic Party's whole, platform. Orange man bad.
9: Yeah. They need to grow up, Dave, because just you hate someone so badly that you're going to just destroy the country over one guy that's only going to be there a couple of years more, like, because he is term limited. Like, it's insane that these people just don't realize that you can't just do ignorant things because you hate someone.
0: Yeah.
9: One person.
0: Well, Graham Plattner's team has repeatedly reiterated that they have no role in determining the next Democratic nominee for the U.S. Senate, nor in determining what this process looks like. We have also reiterated, said the DSC, we have also reiterated that Graham Plantner must drop out of this race so that Democrats in Maine can focus on defeating Susan Collins this November. And that's what it's all about. It's for sure getting her seat because they want to try to flip the Senate in the next election. The Democratic Party held a meeting with over 100 state committee members who voted to hold a nominating convention to choose a new nominee if there is a vacancy to fill. We'll announce the full timeline, details of how the nomination process will move forward, information about how to participate, requirements for candidates soon. We'll keep the public informed throughout the process. Transparency is of the utmost importance. We'll see if that continues. All right, we're out of time. Tomorrow, be with me. I'll see you on the radio at 7 a.m. You won't want to miss any of our show tomorrow. And we'll probably be a lot of information that you'll get about Iran that you'll not get anywhere else. So it's 9 o'clock, time for the news. I'm Dave Ellswick. I'll be with you tomorrow starting at 7:05.

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2: 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They'll never stop. They will never be done. They will always try to take more. 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
2: 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Afternoons at 3 on 101.1. The Answer. The news never stops, and neither does your schedule. That's why we're here, keeping you up to date with all the biggest stories of the day. We're 101.1, The Answer, where Little Rock comes to talk.
4: With SRN News, I'm John Scott. A former Olympic canoe racer has pleaded not guilty to deliberately damaging the Lincoln Memorial Reflecting Pool. David Hearn, who competed in 3 Summer Olympics, entered the plea in D.C. Superior Court. The 67-year-old Hearn from Bethesda, Maryland, faces a felony count of property destruction. President Trump declared the interim memorandum of understanding with Iran is over, and the U.S. carried out fresh strikes on Iranian targets. The U.S. said the strikes were intended to further degrade Iran's ability to threaten freedom of navigation in the Strait of Hormuz. A massive heat dome building over the western U.S. this week before expanding toward the north central this weekend. As the dome ages and shifts, the door will open for thunderstorms to erupt over the deserts. This is SRN News.
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0: When Abraham Lincoln was elected president in 1860, America stood on the edge of collapse. Over the next 4 years, the Civil War claimed more than 700,000 lives and tested whether our republic could endure. As the war drew to a close, Lincoln looked beyond victory. He looked toward healing. In his second inaugural address, he challenged the nation. Let us strive on to bind up the nation's wounds, to achieve and cherish a just and lasting peace. Lincoln understood that preserving the greatest experiment in self-government required more than winning a war. It required the character to restore what had been broken. More than 160 years later, America still faces division. The question is not whether we'll disagree. The question is whether we still have the wisdom and the character to heal together.
2: Mike Gallagher believes the time has come for change.
0: 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We're the only country that has allowed the left to hijack this ridiculous issue. Everybody knows the way the Democrats have manipulated the birthright citizenship clause of the Constitution.
2: 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This is one.

Washburn, breaking down the biggest stories of the day and what they mean for you. And all day long, hear from some of the biggest voices in talk radio. CNN's Scott Jennings, Mike Gallagher, and Larry Elder, bringing you sharp insight, lively debate, and the perspective you've been looking for. News, opinion, insight, and the conversations shaping our community. 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This is 101.1 The Answer. 101.1 The Answer, where Little Rock comes to talk. When it matters to you, it matters to us. 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

0: to elect and empower those who will impose tyranny. Well, that's 1,000% appropriate for our president to warn of that and make that crystal clear about what's going on here.
1: 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There's a real battle going on, not only for our future, but that of our children and grandchildren. How do we ensure they have it better than we do? One way is to keep listening to us. 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
2: With SRN News, I'm Bob Agnew. The U.S. has launched new airstrikes against Iran, and Tehran responded by targeting Gulf countries. The exchange of fire threatened an interim deal intended to help end the war in the Middle East. Sirens sounded at least three times in Bahrain. Missiles also targeted Kuwait and Qatar. President Trump says he believes a ceasefire with Iran is effectively over. He says he's not sure whether he wants a deal anymore and that the U.S. should, in his words, finish the job. But he also insisted that continued attacks back and forth don't necessarily mean a return to full-scale war. It could be a strategy to increase pressure, in fact, on Tehran to stop attacking ships in the Strait of Hormuz. All of the back and forth is having an impact on Wall Street. Stocks treading water as traders look for the next catalyst to drive markets higher or lower, but mostly positive for now. The Dow is up 123 points, the NASDAQ up by just about 2. This is SRN News.
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2: 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We're 101.1 The Answer, where Little Rock comes to talk. 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
3: News this hour at Town Hall. I'm Bob Agnew in Washington. The main Democrat Party has voted to hold a convention now that Democrat Graham Plattner has announced he'll drop out of the state's U.S. Senate race after a former girlfriend accused him of sexual assault in a video posted on social media. He says he's not guilty and that it was all a matter of political maneuvering in both parties, including Democrats in Washington.
4: I only have until July 13th until I am officially the nominee. This was the last week to try to get me off of the ballot. That's why this is occurring. It's not the false allegations, though, that have brought us to where we are. It's the fact that they are being used by the political establishment to put structural pressure on us.
3: Most observers say all the drama surrounding Plattner's race probably means that the incumbent, Susan Collins, has little chance of being driven out of office, as Democrats had hoped. The legal battle over alleged damage to the Lincoln Memorial reflecting pool moving forward now.
5: Olympic canoeist David Hurd has pleaded not guilty to a felony charge connected to damage at the Lincoln Memorial reflecting pool. Prosecutors say Hurd helped damage the recently renovated landmark. If convicted, he could face up to 10 years in prison. His next court appearance is scheduled for August. Willie Nelson, The White House.
3: The U.S. airport renamed today after President Trump
6: PBI, Palm Beach International, now DJT, Donald J. Trump International, son Eric Trump posting the audio from the control tower on his social media pages as he and family members arrive at 5 in the morning for the first flight landing there under the new name.
7: Attention all aircraft, effective immediately. Palm Beach International Airport is officially President Donald J. Trump International Airport.
6: The new signs around the airport are up and the name change in effect on the airline websites that operate out of Palm Beach, Florida. Laura Winters reporting.
3: You'll find more on these stories at townhall.com.
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9: 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Arkansas State Police and local agencies are increasing speed limit enforcement beginning July 10th as part of a nationwide safety campaign. The Speeding Slows You Down effort runs through July 31st and targets drivers who exceed posted limits. The Arkansas Department of Transportation has reopened its Little Rock headquarters after a week-long closure over asbestos testing. Officials say employees work remotely while crews cleaned affected areas, with renovations believed to have caused the issue. The Arkansas Department of Health is answering questions about a multi-state outbreak of cyclosporiasis, an intestinal infection that can cause diarrhea. Officials say Arkansas has reported cases this year, but no specific food source has been linked, and they recommend washing produce thoroughly before eating. I'm Trey Westerberg with your news flash on 101.1 The Answer.
10: With your sports flash, I'm John Thayer on 101.1 The Answer. Kansas City Royals are back in action this afternoon in New York as they take on the Mets. The Royals will start Michael Wacha, who is 5-6. Mets will counter with Sean Manea, who is 1-4. The Cardinals are back home tonight as they take on the Milwaukee Brewers at Busch Stadium. Andre Pallant will get the start for the Cardinals. He's 10-5. Logan Henderson, fresh off the injured list, will start for the Brewers. He is 2-1. NBA Summer League is set to get underway today in Las Vegas as teams get action underway today and tomorrow. Major League Baseball draft is set for this weekend. That is set for Saturday and Sunday. 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

0: 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I'm here with spokesman John Wolf. So, John, tell everyone listening who should call right now.
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3: This is Hugh Hewitt for townhall.com. Teaching constitutional law is a joy. Every semester since 1996, my students hear that con law ought to be their most interesting class during their 3 years of law school. This year, the court issued 67 majority opinions. Because district court judge issued bolts out of the blue on a regular basis, there's a perception abroad that the judiciary is becoming politicized. Our highest court, however, is an enormous force for stability in the country that just turned 250 years old. The most significant of this term's cases may well turn out to be NRSC versus the FEC, which held that the provisions of the Federal Election Campaign Act restricting the amount of money a party can spend in direct coordination with a candidate's campaign, those restrictions were unconstitutional. And that breathes much-needed life into the two major political parties, which indeed need that lift. The Supreme Court has gone about its work successfully and will be back at it in October. The Republic of Laws and Not of Men carries on.
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I can't hear you. Can you hear me? I can't hear you.

0: You may have to take your headphones off. Now,
1: okay, are we live?
0: Yep. Now I can hear you.
1: She can hear me. We're on the air. Okay,
0: great.
1: Lane, we're on air. If you'll hang in there, please. Okay. Well, a little bit of technical difficulties this go round, and I just want to say hello and thank y'all, Steve, for allowing me to work
2: United
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1: Welcome to the Steve Marston Show, and I am so excited I get to host again. 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And I have had the privilege of interviewing a lot of different people. And this lady that I've got with you today that you're going to get to meet is one of them. And I really enjoy her. She's my Mississippi friend. She's my Mississippi girl, and y'all, if y'all know me, you're like, yeah, you sound like you're from Mississippi, Vicki. I am, and so happy about it. So, but I want to introduce to you today, this is Lane Lawson Craft, and she is a best-selling author of many books, but the latest book that we're going to talk about today that I'm so excited to get to share with you is The Beginning of You. And so I want to warmly welcome you to this show. This is our Lane Lawson Craft. Welcome, Lane.
0: Welcome. Thank you so much for having me on today. I'm so excited, Vicki. I know the listeners will really, and the viewers will really be so glad they're here.
1: They really will. And they're going to be excited to hear all about this. You have such a heart. Such a heart for the Lord. I'm always enjoying. I get So you can get out. Let me just put this plug out there. You can get her newsletters. They're amazing. You can get things from her all the time that are going to just lift your spirits. I will tell you on the front end, and we'll talk more about it later, but she'll come and speak for you. She travels all over and does such wonderful ministry and has done it for years. And we'll get into that because I do want her to share about who she is in this first segment and how this all shifted for her. So I guess the first one, Lane, just share with them how this all began.
0: Wow. Well, we don't have all day, but in the short of it, Vicki, about 20-something years ago in my mid-30s, love layered, and God resurrected my marriage, and that began a journey with the Lord. He brought me out of the secular world into a world where there were a lot of hurting women, and mm-hmm. I just was obedient to the call, and it has taken me so much further than I could ever dream or imagined. And so many people have been transformed by just words of hope built on testimonies after testimonies. It led to a national magazine in every bookstore in America and Canada, a television show, podcast, just everywhere where people needed to know, Vicki, more importantly than anything, that God is real.
1: Yes.
0: And he is moving today. He's not just this God in the Bible times. He's a God that's moving and breathing right this second.
1: Absolutely. And I love that that you share that with the audience, because that is something that's a today message and that we really want people to know. And the beauty of it is that he knew everything was happening. He knew what was going to happen, when it was going to happen, and he has walked through this with us, preparing us for a ministry sometimes that is just coming through to do the work for him that he really wants us to do. So just in the couple of minutes that we have in this first segment, would you just share with the audience what really shifted you from warfare parenting to realizing the battle for identity begins before birth?
0: Well, as I shared, at the height of what I thought God had purposed me to do, and that was to share this message of that he is the same yesterday, today, and tomorrow, a God that doesn't change and is moving. At that same time that I was reaching literally the globe, I had three children, Vicki, that were sucked up by the world, sucked right. up by the evil lures of the world. Yeah. And so they were prodigal. All three of my children had a season of being prodigal. My eldest son was the longest. He was a prodigal for 15 years.
1: Oh, wow.
0: I prayed for God to touch him and change his life and his heart. And he did. All three of them are now whole, healed, and delivered and Holy Spirit filled. And so what happened about 4 years ago, you know, Vicki, I don't know about you, but you know, I feel compelled to share what God has done in my life to help that next person.
1: Okay. I'll tell you what, before we get into that, because I think this is going to be, yeah.
0: Ooh, right.
1: I want you to go into that. Am I off? Am I off? Okay. Lane, yes. That she.
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11: Foundations of Freedom, a look at America's founding principles and the leaders who shaped our nation.
10: When Abraham Lincoln was elected president in 1860, America stood on the edge of collapse. Over the next 4 years, the Civil War claimed more than 700,000 lives and tested whether our republic could endure. As the war drew to a close, Lincoln looked beyond victory. He looked toward healing. In his second inaugural address, he challenged the nation, "Let us strive on to bind up the nation's wounds, to achieve and cherish a just and lasting peace." Lincoln understood that preserving the greatest experiment in self-government required more than winning a war. It required the character to restore what had been broken. More than 160 years later, America still faces division. The question is not whether we'll disagree. The question is whether we still have the wisdom and the character to heal together.
6: Oh yeah, I'm much better now. Most of the physical effects are gone.
1: Welcome back. We are trying to get this done just right. And so, Lane, you were talking about your son and the prodigal son. And what did God show you during this time? And why is culture attacking identity, do you think, so early?
0: Yes. And so I do want to finish this because yes. I know he will talk about this. So many people that love God and serve him have children that have either walked away or in a pattern or a journey that is not what they feel is God's best. So all to say, with that, God turned my three prodigals, brought them home, and that gave me the message for the parents' battle plan, warfare strategies to win back your prodigal. And that was a book that got the book of the year in 2023, nonfiction book. And then it got the Warfare Parenting Daily Devotional that helps you in the battle every day. If you've got a child or grandchild, someone you love that's a prodigal, these two sources are wonderful. But Vicki, what I realized many years ago, I wrote a book to my children and I had a publishing house come to me, and it was a beautiful little book about your identity to my children, because both of us know that that's where the enemy really starts to whisper.
1: It sure is.
0: You know, he wants you to, you know, are you sure God knows you? Are you sure you're God's child? You know, those whispers that the world kind of also supports. And so anyway, that is how this wonderful little book 20 something years ago, came around, the beginning of you. And it really, truly, the core of this book is you are in fact a child of God. And that is where identity must begin.
1: Yes. And you know, that is the, that is such a, under such attack today in our culture, isn't it? Everywhere we turn. And if we, that's one of the things that I love about this book so much. And it's so beautiful. I have to show our audience the book. This is how the book comes. Isn't that a beautiful package? And it's just so gorgeous. And it comes with this little cover, and it's just perfect. We at the Pregnancy Centers, we use this book and is able to give it to our moms. Lane has been, just so generous to help pregnancy centers. And we'll talk more about this later, but I really want you to get to know Lane. I want you to understand what is behind, the purpose of this book and how this book really speaks volumes to the generations that we're living today. And if we could, I feel like this is one book that if we start today, just using this book today, and we sow this into moms that are having it. Maybe it's a gift that you want to give to a mom that is just fixing to have a baby. You can reach Lane and order the book. You maybe are a church that would like to gift a pregnancy center a case of these books. There's a special price for pregnancy centers for us, and it's just such a beautiful gift to give our at-risk moms, especially something so gorgeous to tell them about it. So the voice, why do you think the voice of our culture is so determined to hit the identity? That's really key, isn't it?
0: It really is. And, you know, we're getting it. Listen, I don't know, Vicki, that you follow about the UFOs. You know, they're saying,
1: yes,
0: they're showing about all this terrestrial, all of this. Listen, all of this is to confuse us. You know, we know that that is part of Satan, demonic. You know what I mean?
1: It is.
0: It's chaos and confusing. That's not of God.
1: No.
0: We serve a God of order, clarity, peace, all those wonderful things. So what the enemy does from the very beginning, again, we've got this where kids are wondering what a girl and a boy is. You know, we've got
1: right.
0: gender confusion. We've got all these things. So what we must do, as we all know, is to go back to the Word of God, which
1: yes.
0: is the truth of who He is. And He says, I made you. I formed you in your mother's womb. Listen, if we just start right there, Vicki, just right there, that tells us He knows us and mm-hmm. He made us. And that, I don't know, it just touches me every time we talk about it, because it makes me feel better
1: yes.
0: that God knows me and He knows right where I'm at.
1: And He knew you long before. Before He ever formed you in your mother's womb, He knew you. And He
0: yes.
1: tells us that in the Word of God. And so, how have you seen this book so far being used as a ministry tool?
0: Oh, in so many ways. I mean, again, it's almost doubled, like with a gift. You know, many people are putting it together with a little onesie, or a lot of the girls today, they say, bring your favorite board book as an addition to the gift you're bringing.
1: Yeah.
0: So it's really catching on. And, you know, we talk about, there's that study about how if you talk to your child in utero in rhymes, they show that it just helps so much in their communication skills. This is a rhyme book. I mean, there are just so many. I mean, you can add science, and then you can add the scriptural, biblical roots of this book. And I love to say, they're never too young to start
1: No.
0: putting these roots of God's love in their heart. You know, that's just so exciting.
1: It is exciting, and it's so important. I remember a time we had it was a pastor in them that started something similar, but in a prophetic, more of a prophetic ministry, that it started like this, and it was phenomenal with babies that was in utero. And children that didn't have a father, you know, and so there were other fathers that stepped in place. It might have been a grandfather. It might have been the pastor that spoke over that child, and the phenomenal thing. So I say all that because this is very, very important for people to understand and realize that if you would speak to that baby in utero, because we know that about 5 months they can hear outside of the womb. And so they hear mama's voice all the time, but they can hear daddy's voice. There was a Dr. Swanson that he has a whole segment that we teach at the pregnancy center about how it changes, and how that once that baby's born, it's interesting, that father can start speaking and that baby's head will literally turn to go toward that father, because he knows his father's voice. Isn't that beautiful?
0: Like, I just think that's so beautiful.
1: I do too. I do too. And it's so powerful. So I just feel like even if the dad took this book and read to that little belly, you know, with that baby inside of it, if he didn't know what to say, because, you know, a lot of dads, they're young, they're new, they don't know what they need to be saying. But no. Wouldn't it be awesome if that took this book and read it to them? Wouldn't that be incredible?
0: That, as you were speaking that, Vicki, you know, it kind of has a double meaning, because not only is the father, the human father, reading, but then that child gets an ear to hear their heavenly father.
1: Exactly.
0: How beautiful is that?
1: I know. That is so powerful. And so there's so many different ways. I just see that this book can minister to families, to new moms, and what's interesting to me is, y'all, if you didn't catch it on the very front end, this is what, Lane said. This book she wrote 20 years ago that she did with her own children, and look, fast forward, and God brings it forth for her to get this book published for such a time as this, when our identity, I mean, back 20 years ago, the identity wasn't that big, that it wasn't like it is today, right?
0: I mean, we never questioned what a girl and a boy was 20
1: exactly.
0: years ago. I mean, we would have...
1: Nobody was confused then.
0: No.
1: I love it. And so even 20 years later, God will put things on hold sometimes. And it's interesting how he does that he'll put it on hold, and then he'll pop up and go like, okay, now's the time. Lane, I need you to... I'm going to send somebody to you, and they're going to want your book. And so I need you to pull that book back out, and we're going to get it published. We're going to put it out so that people with pregnancy centers can use it, and things like that can happen. What a beautiful thing to have happen that just started with a love, just the love of your own children, wanting your children to know this is how God made you. This is who God says you are. This is how God created you, and this is what you have. And I just think that's such a beautiful thing that you get to do it. And so I'm guessing that now you've even got to do it with your grandkids.
0: Yes. And I was just going to say, again, as you were speaking, anyone that touches this book, I feel like it's a direct nudge and just a wink from the Lord saying, I love you. Mm-hmm. I know you, because... Again, it is right on time. And you keep talking about these pregnancy centers. You know, there's never been such an attack for that unborn child today. We now have pills and things that weren't here. There are so many ways that God has now brought this book, a tangible something for them to hold on to reassure them that baby is not a mistake, and that God formed that child.
1: Absolutely. And, you know, I know that you guys hear this across the nation and other places other than Arkansas. So it doesn't matter where they are, right? They don't have to be in Mississippi. They don't have to be in Arkansas. They can be in Texas. They can be anywhere, and they can get a hold of you. And we're going to give you that information here in a little bit about better how to reach out to Lane, where Lane can get this word out to you and get this so that you know how to reach her. I want you to know, as you can tell, she is lovely. And you can just listen to her all day long. She has this joy of the Lord that's in her heart and in her spirit. And it's something your women's group is really going to enjoy having, whether she's speaking about the warfare of parenting. Oh my goodness. Do we need it all the way around or what?
0: Amen. I'm telling you, if anything, we've just got to pray over this generation and the generations coming, because, you know, if we aren't praying for these kids, Vicki, who is? And so that's really my aha moment. I would say to anyone today, not as a condemnation, but as a conviction, you know, pray for that grandchild. Pray for that child down the street that you know is, you know, in peril. Just, you know, prayer is our number one tool and warfare weapon against the enemy.
1: It really is. And

0: 5 years old. I'm finding with my own grandchildren that are 2 and a half, they are memorizing the words and they are so proud of themselves because they know exactly what's coming. But just to give you reference, before you were born, God thought about you. He knit you together and made you brand new. You know, we hear Psalm 119 and all of it, that God made you for a purpose. But isn't it great that we start the book off with the truth of God, that before you were born, God thought about you. He knit you together and made you brand new. Each one of these pages, you know, can have a scripture reference. So that's what we're, you know, listen, we both know parents are busy, grandparents are busy, everybody's busy, too busy. But you can pick up this book and read just one page, and you will have done so much.
1: Oh, absolutely. And, you know, and it's in the child, whether they're 2 years old or 5 years old, they're going to enjoy you reading this book to them. I remember my grandkids, even when they were babies, you're thinking, oh, they don't know what I'm saying. They don't understand. But you're speaking to their spirit. You're speaking to their heart. And you read the Word of God to them in utero. You read the Word of God to them then. Read this book to them. Tell them before they ever get here. I don't think they're going to have no confusion about who they are. I really don't.
0: Well, and I love to say I'm a seeder. So I just throw out seeds.
1: Yes.
0: What you're doing is you're just planting seeds in that child's heart from the very beginning.
1: Right.
0: All of these truths that are found in the Word of God, but we've done it in a way that kids love it. And, you know, Vicki, I think you were the one that kind of gave me that revelation that one day my grandchildren will read the book to me.
1: Absolutely.
0: And I can't wait for that day.
1: I know. Wouldn't that be just a beautiful picture if y'all can just imagine what that's like, is to be able to think about your very own grandkids, that they're turning around and they're reading that back to you when maybe you're in a nursing home, or that you're at home, but you've become elderly and you can't, and then they come and they sit with you and read this book back to you. I mean, that gets me emotional thinking about that. What a beautiful picture that paints. So it's, you know, we remember, children remember, grandparents are so, so important. They scientifically have proven that grandparents being in a child's life is monumental. It impacts that child's life for generations. Now, I got to tell you, yours are still young, Lane, but mine are past teenagers. I got one teenager left, and then I've got these grown kids. And, you know, there comes a time when they don't seem to need you so much, and they don't seem to want you so much. But the seeds that you sow when they're in utero, the seeds that you sow when they're infants and 2 years old and 5 years old, while they're still young and palatable, that makes such an impact. Is that not true?
0: So true. And more studies are showing, very congruent to what you're saying, by the age of five, that child is 85% of who they're going to be.
1: Oh, wow.
0: Many people say it's much greater even at birth. So the influence of grandparenting and mentoring is so much more than you can ever dream that you're having. And, you know, it's just incredible the impact that our influence can have. And like you said, you may not see it in the child, but, you know, Vicki, I was thinking one day you're going to be able to read this book to your grandchildren's children.
1: I know. How exciting is that I would be able to do that? And you're able to tell your grandchildren and your great grandchildren, do you know that I read this book to your mom and dad, or I read this book to your, your dad? It just, how beautiful is that you get to do such a thing and you're able to gift it? I just think it's the most beautiful gift. I think it's such a, and I'm telling you, for pregnancy center, let me explain something. This book is something that we give as a gift to a mom that's at risk. In other words, she's at risk.

0: Yes, there's people in her life saying to her that she may not be able to stay and keep that baby, or that all these problems are there, but she looks at that book and she realizes, man, I would miss getting to read this book to that baby. I would miss getting to tell this baby about who he or she is and how he or she was created and the plans that is for their life. You know, we know that at the very inception, at the very instant of that creation, now science shows us that there's a big explosion of light. Imagine that. A big explosion of light. Wonder who thought of that. Oh, I know. Jesus. The creator. I know who it is. I know his name. And how beautiful is that, that he would do such a thing. But at that instant, the incredible things, and I love how you put this together, but the incredible things, the character, the eye color, the skin color, you know, so many things are at that instant. I think the thing that blew me away the most about that whole knowledge was finding out that the character of that child, because when we think about character, oh, that's something that they grow up and learn. That's something that's developed over time. No, God says, you need it now. Upon creation, I'm going to give it to you now. And so this is such a beautiful picture of what it is. The other thing that I want to say, too, and you may be able to speak to a little bit, is even with this book, if you guys know people that you'd love to give to, this perfect book for a baby shower. Perfect book for a baby shower, by the way. But you give this to a mom that's fixing to have a baby. And then I want you to think forward. Those of you that have teenagers, those of you that have grown children, and it looks like it went backwards like this from when she published it, but it really didn't, because remember that she wrote this 20-something years ago. She's got grown children, and she's went through the warfare of parenting. And then you come back, and you go ahead and give them the warfare parenting book, because I trust you, they're going to need it. They are going to need it.
1: Yes, they are.
0: They really are.
1: You know, none of us, you know, we're always going to be mothers. And yes. Grandmothers, you know, we can't release that. And, you know, we're always going to have good and evil.
0: Yes.
1: We're always.
0: Always. Yes. It's really never going to change. That's going to be the main thing that happens at all times. So, when parents, speak to their children, and how we speak to our children, Lane, is huge, isn't it? What we tell them about who they are, and we tell them what they mean to the world and what their place is in the world. That's huge, isn't it?
1: It is. It is. And it's never, again, you know, somebody might be listening with a teenager. It's never too late. Mm-hmm. I love to say that, to start speaking truths to them. I love that part. And if we don't speak into their ear, the world certainly is. So that's another thing that I had to learn the hard way. You know, at some points I thought I was protecting them from this evil world, but really I wasn't. I wasn't giving them the tools to battle it on their own when they were going to be, you know, in a place where they had to defend, you know, a bad choice or something. So again, we have just got to, one of the biggest regrets I love to share, looking back when my kids were little, I really was more of a religious spirit than in a relationship.
0: Oh, yeah.
1: I think if I could do it over again, I'm doing it with my grandkids, and praise God, you know, that's one of the beauties of being a grandparent. You can kind of do things over that you learn the hard way. And that is, you know, teaching my grandchildren the love of God through his stories, not through just throwing out scriptures, but, you know, just sharing stories of Noah and the ark, and making it dramatic where they love to hear about Jonah and the whale. Those are the ways we can capture them through the words of God, but through a story, as children love a story.
0: Right. Well, and I know that the beauty of that is that when we built, we teach children early in life, because you, one thing you said is really huge. You said that a relationship, that it was more of a religious view. Yeah. But then when you begin to build a relationship with Jesus, and that's what it's all about. If we teach our children early on how to have a relationship with the personhood of Jesus, that who he is, and he's a friend in all times, and he's always with us, then when they grow up, they, the warfare, all of that changes tremendously. And it's very important. So how does the book encourage moms who really feel unqualified?
1: Well, it immediately tells them that they're not, because God trusted them to steward that child.
0: Right.
1: You know, God doesn't do anything that fails, you know, and he's certainly not going to fail you. He hasn't done that ever. He will never fail us. So it immediately gives mom a real knowledge that God made this baby and put it in my life. And right. When we begin to see that we are trusted by God to steward this child, it really, I mean, I know for me, it really makes your confidence of the next right steps right there, because you start, again, it's going back to that identity.
0: Right.
1: You know, that is a child of God.
0: Right.
1: That he has entrusted you with.
0: Lane, I want you to tell the people right now in our last minute, tell them how they would reach you, how they would find the book and the website and all that.
1: Yeah, it's just my name, Lane, L-A-I-N-E, Lawson, L-A-W-S-O-N, Craft, craft.com. 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I love to tell you, got tons of free resources, little worksheets, first chapters, daily devotionals. So I have a weekly email that goes out. Many free resources. You can kind of taste and see what each of these books are. And I'd love to come speak and encourage you and anything else. And
0: they can get on your newsletter too, right? They can get your newsletter.
1: Yes.
0: So if they just get on that website, they can probably sign up for the newsletter there as well, right? Well, I'm telling you, you are a joy. I love sharing you with the world. I love all of that. So I want to thank you for coming. And guys, thank you for joining us this week. We're on Steve's show. 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
6: Back. We've got Lane Lawson-Craft with us today. And again, Lane is, we're going to share her information again before we're done. And this last segment, I just want Lane to really sew up the whole heart of what this book can mean, pregnancy center wise, but also just, Lane, share a little bit of your heart, your walk with Jesus, would you?
7: Sure. Listen, I just want you to know I was the greatest skeptic. I was born up in kind of a religious, background with the denomination, and, it limited, God. And as I look back, it's just a wonderful hand of God that he pulled me out of religion and into a deep relationship. And I know many of you, all of us, have a story of how God has pulled us out of a miry pit and put our feet on the solid rock. And so that's probably one of the most life-changing things. I did all the right things, Vicki. I went to church and sang on praise team and taught Bible study. But when life started layering and bringing such pain and struggles and challenges, I cried out to God with my husband and said, God, if you're the God that we've been going to worship every Sunday, will you show up? And he did. Maybe somebody needs to hear that today. Yeah. If you are in a place where you have got to have God show up, whether it's in a financial situation, a relationship, a prodigal, or maybe an unplanned pregnancy, something you didn't expect. I just want you to know that we serve a God that is moving today. He is a miraculous God and he loves you. And I think probably when I really took that into my heart, that's when God started using my voice to share this hope to so many.
6: Well, and that's so true. You know, we get where life, like you said, starts layering. And sometimes that's from the birth of a child. Sometimes that's from the pregnancy, from the get-go. And it feels very heavy. And it feels very strong. And if honestly, very overpowering and overwhelming. And so that's what we see a lot. But whether you're working in a pregnancy center or you're just home with your kids or you're doing life and you've got a teenager or you've got grown children, life is happening. The enemy is real. You don't have to be afraid of him. Now, I'm just telling you, do not be afraid of that old mess. He ain't all that in a bag of chips. He thinks he is, but he's not all that in a bag of chips. And he is not, he's a little bit more fearful of you than you should ever be of him. Because, see, the very plan of God that he placed in you before you ever was allowed to come to this earth, he knows if that's ever turned loose, oh my goodness, you're going to make his life exactly where he lives, in hell itself. And he don't want that because, see, he wants to drag everybody to it. And so if you realize the power really lies within you, and you have the power to change all that, build that relationship like Lane's talking about. Build a relationship with Jesus. We can check off all the boxes, can't we, Lane?
7: Yes, and I can just say, too, you know, it brings back that song, greater is he that is in you
6: yes.
7: than he that is in the world.
6: I love it.
7: And you know, that's where a lot of my battles were won, when I realized greater is he that is mm-hmm. in me than what I'm facing.
6: Yes.
7: And when I truly took a hold of that, no matter the circumstance, yeah. I realized something greater was fighting my battle.
6: Yeah. I think I remember sharing this with you before when you were on my show that I remember a sister-in-law sharing with me one time. My son was little. He was just born, and he was older. He was several months old, but it seemed like, oh my gosh, I would go out of one phase and it felt like that phase was going to last forever. And I was like, when is this going to be over? Is this way it's going to be always? I was a new mom. Didn't know nothing. And, I remember my sister-in-law, I called her the Kool-Aid mom. And I remember her saying to me, you know, Vicki, you can do anything for a short period of time. What you need to understand is that nothing lasts forever. And out of this phase will come another one. And you'll come out of that one and go into another one. And that was always amazing to me that that was exactly how it happened. And so when we look at it, we think that we can't handle what we're in the middle of. That's the enemy making you think that this is how it's always going to be. But it's not true. That is not always how it's going to be. It's not going to last like that. And if you can take anything from today, please understand that if you're a young mom and you're listening to this show and you're thinking, or you're a grandmom and you're thinking, oh, my daughter needs this. Oh, my son needs this, you know, then by all means, get a hold of Lane and get on that website and order that book, because it's only going to be a very short period of time. So, Lane, just one more time, let's give them everything we've got. Let's give them how they're going to get in touch with you. Y'all, she would be wonderful to bring to your women's group. She would be wonderful to bring to your church. And have, if you have a women's conference coming up, by all means, please invite her. But, Lane, just give them your contact information again.
7: Sure. It's so easy. It's my name. Everything you would want, free resources, a sneak peek into all the books, all kinds of quizzes and all. Lane, L-A-I-N-E, Lawson, L-A-W-S-O-N, Craft with the C, craft.com, LaneLawsonCraft.com. And listen, I'd love to come inspire and encourage. You know, Vicki, there is a power when it's a story that is true,
6: yes.
7: a testimony. In the Hebrew word, testimony means do it again. Every yeah. time we share what God has done in our lives and given us victory over the enemy, he gives us that so that we can help others, so he can do it again for you. So, right. You know, it is so important that we continue to share this hope. And again, this message of that God knew you, he formed you, he loves you, and he has a purpose and a plan for you. And that is just so special.
6: It is so special. And it's so important to remember that in Jeremiah 1 and 5, he said that he knows the plans that he has for us, but that he created us, but he also put his finger to our lips and gave us the words to speak. So as we close out this session, we'll be back in just a minute. And to close out the rest of this, but you guys, you're going to love Lane.
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12: When Abraham Lincoln was elected president in 1860, America stood on the edge of collapse. Over the next 4 years, the Civil War claimed more than 700,000 lives and tested whether our republic could endure. As the war drew to a close, Lincoln looked beyond victory. He looked toward healing. In his second inaugural address, he challenged the nation, "Let us strive on to bind up the nation's wounds, to achieve and cherish a just and lasting peace." Lincoln understood that preserving the greatest experiment in self-government required more than winning a war. It required the character to restore what had been broken. More than 160 years later, America still faces division. The question is not whether we'll disagree. The question is whether we still have the wisdom and the character to heal together.
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6: Welcome back. In this last piece, our segment with Lane Lawson Craft, I want to show you the book. I want to show you, because as I'm looking at this book, I also want you to realize it's very sturdily made. So could a toddler sit with this book and look at it? You know how kids, little ones, they love to flip through a book. Even just a few months old, they love to look through a book and flip through it. So the pages are very sturdily made, and the book's very sturdily made. And I love that. I want to show you that's what it looks like. And then here is what it looks like on the inside. And Lane, the artwork, who did the artwork for this book?
7: Yes, wasn't she wonderful? Her name is Elle Starr, and she's from the UK.
6: Oh,
7: and,
6: wow.
7: And she just has such a precious little hand on all of these beautiful little kids. I was going to read, "God counted the hairs on top of your head, whether they're yellow or brown, black or red. He knew what you needed. He gave you two eyes, blue, green, or brown. They're just the right size." Can you imagine if we spoke these things over our children from concept, but, you know, from the time they were in the nursery, holding them in your arms, you know, that God knew you, he made you, he made your eyes just the right size. He knows the numbers of hairs on your head. I mean, these are all such wonderful truths that are found in the scriptures, but are told in such a sweet little way.
6: They really are. And I want y'all to see these, just the beautiful pictures that are in here. I want you to see how great this little book is. And it doesn't matter what part of the nation that you're watching the show from today, because this is such a beautiful picture. I think every church nursery should have this book. I do. I think every nursery period where they read books at story time, what a great book to have for these children to have during story time and sit with it and be able to look at the beauty of it all. And God added your smile. On the very back of it, it says, God added your smile and filled you with love from the head to your toes, your gift from above. And it's just beautifully done. And I just think it's the greatest. So, Lane, I just want to thank you today for joining us and do the beautiful depiction of not only this book, but I really want them to understand that Warfare Parenting is a great book to have also, and it's so important, and they can find it. So I want to thank everybody for joining us today. I'm Vicki Parker from Sit on That Stump on Muddy Bottom, and I would love for you to find out that in the pit, in the deepest mud, there's a diamond, and God created it in you. So please look forward to that and start digging.

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1: News this hour from Town Hall. I'm Keith Peters in Washington. The U.S. says it hit some 90 sites in Iran today.
2: That includes sites at an airport as well as missile launchers. That's according to black and white footage released by the U.S. Military Central Command. Meanwhile, in Iran, they say at least one person has been killed, a firefighter who was responding to a strike at an airport in Iranshahr. They also say that bridges apparently were targeted again for the first time in the war since this ceasefire has been put in place. U.S. President Donald Trump had threatened to begin targeting infrastructure in Iran over its continued attacks on ships trying to go through the Strait of Hormuz.
1: That's correspondent John Gambrell reporting. It appears the Jeffrey Epstein saga isn't ending anytime soon. Correspondent Laura Winters says the matter is still being investigated on Capitol Hill.
3: The House Oversight Committee will likely continue to investigate people tied to Jeffrey Epstein as the investigation approaches the one-year mark later this month. Regardless of which party ends up controlling Congress in the fall, it appears lawmakers are still under pressure to investigate those connected to the convicted sex offender who died behind bars in 2019 in a New York City jail. The panel has interviewed more than a dozen people, and so far, no new information has surfaced that has resulted in criminal charges. Laura Winters reporting.
1: A video played in a Utah court reveals that the defendant in Charlie Kirk's killing told his roommate he wishes he hadn't done it the day after Kirk was shot in the neck while speaking to a crowd at Utah Valley University. Lance Twiggs, who is also defendant Tyler Robinson's romantic partner, described the interaction with Robinson during a recorded interview. On Wall Street, the Dow up by 139 points, the S&P 500 advanced 60. More at townhall.com.
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5: With your news flash, John Loretta, 101.1 The Answer. In Pulaski County, a 7-year-old child fatally shot near Highway 107. Pulaski County Sheriff's arrested Michael Deaver on charges of manslaughter and endangering the welfare of a child. Fayetteville police investigating after a body was discovered at the White River Wednesday night. Hot Springs, it's Senator Tom Cotton addressing police there. He's calling for renewed military strikes on Iran. Senator Cotton stressed the importance of weakening Iran's armed forces and maintaining control over the Strait of Hormuz. A Little Rock woman has pled guilty in federal court to a $2.8 million wire fraud conspiracy involving Bank of America. 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
6: With your sports flash, I'm Tony DeZiri, 101.1 The Answer. St. Louis Cardinals finishing their five-game series against Milwaukee tonight at Busch Stadium. The Cardinals snapped a four-game losing skid on Wednesday night, winning 5-1. Alec Burleson and Jose Furman both with home runs. Michael McGreevy allowed one run over 6 1/3. Tonight, the Cardinals will start Andre Pallante. Logan Henderson, who has just 23 innings pitched this year, will go for the Brewers. The NASCAR Cup Series at Echo Park Speedway Sunday in Atlanta for the Quaker State 400. Chase Elliott is the defending champion. Tyler Reddick, he leads the series with five victories. One of those came in Atlanta earlier this year. The O'Reilly Auto Parts Series will run there Saturday. World Cup quarterfinal phase of the tournament. Eight teams remaining for the championship. Today, France and Morocco will meet at Stadium in Foxborough. 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I'm Tony Desiri with your Sports Flash on 101.1 The Answer.
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16: Well, yes, we can. 101.1, The Answer, Doc Washburn Show continues. If you hear us talking about something that you are interested in and you want to get into the conversation, because most people who are interested in what we're talking about, the last thing in the world they want to do is call and get in on the conversation. But anyway, if you hear us talking about something, and you do want to get in the conversation, get on the air with us, talk about whatever it is we're talking about. The number to call is 501-401-1011. Now, there's so much stuff going on today. We have, of course, been hitting Iran very hard. We are in day four of the preliminary hearing on the Tyler Robinson murder case. The guy who's accused of murdering the late, great Charlie Kirk. And a lot of us were kind of surprised. Preliminary hearing sometimes only goes a few minutes. The prosecution has to basically present to the judge, hey, look, this is the evidence that we have, and we think it's enough probable cause to move forward with the murder trial. Not the trial itself. Not going to, you know, guilty beyond reasonable doubt or the defense creating reasonable doubt. Just here's the evidence, a preliminary hearing. This preliminary hearing looks like it's going to go on for a solid week. So that's kind of different, but a lot going on with that today. We have the Nazi alleged rapist, Graham Plattner, dropping out of the U.S. Senate race up in Maine. Just so much stuff going on today. And you know what? I'll tell you what. We also have audio of a gentleman with American Truckers United, Shannon Everett, that I interviewed a while back about these illegal aliens that some states are allowing to get CDLs, and that hardly any states are checking their qualifications to keep driving, even when they're pulled over and they can't speak English, including Arkansas. There are videos out there of Arkansas state police pulling over these drivers who can't speak English, and they're not doing anything to check their immigration status. So anyway, we have Fox's William LaJeunesse with Shannon Everett of Arkansas.
12: An illegal immigrant released by the Biden administration hit and killed a Pennsylvania state trooper. Despite no legal status at the time, Massachusetts renewed his commercial license.
17: New York flights, green light.
12: The lobby group American Truckers United says 77% of all English proficiency violations issued nationwide came from just 10 states.
18: No one is checking the immigration status of these truck drivers.
16: Now that's Shannon Everett, who was on the show a while back. No one is checking the immigration status of these truck drivers. Now, it's one thing to say, hey, we're Arkansas. We're not going to give a CDL to illegal immigrants. It's another thing to say, okay, all right. Well, that's a start, but how about when y'all pull them over, check the immigration status? Would that be too much to ask? Because they're not doing that. We've seen videos of Arkansas State Police pulling over 18-wheelers who, you know, I guess committed some kind of traffic infraction, some kind of infraction of the law, and they don't check the immigration status of these people. You would think if it was important enough, because, hey, I do know that law enforcement in Arkansas does cooperate with ICE on other matters. You would think that our conservative Republican governor, Sarah Huckabee Sanders, would be concerned enough about road safety with illegal aliens who can't even speak English or read English road signs, that she would tell the head of, Colonel Hager, the head of Arkansas State Police, hey, y'all start checking on the immigration status when you pull somebody over. I mean, you can't just pull anybody over without having a reason, but when you pull somebody over for busted taillight or, speeding or swerving or, whatever, do me a favor. If they can't speak English, check on their immigration status. She could do that, I believe. I don't think she needs legislation to allow her to instruct Colonel Hager, to instruct his guys to start checking on that. Now, if I'm wrong, y'all let me know. 501-401-1011. But again, I don't think I am. And Shannon Everett, head of American Truckers United, from right here in Arkansas, he's the guy that kind of got our attention on this. And God bless him, he got Fox News attention for a few minutes. I didn't see it live on Fox News. It just came up on my Twitter feed. I mean, my X feed, whatever you want to call it. Anyway, Fox's William Lajeunesse with Shannon Everett. Cut two, please.
12: The group wants states to partner with the federal government. So when a state inspector orders a truck out of service, mechanical or otherwise, agents can remove the unlawful driver.
19: Every way station in America should partner with ICE and CBP to conduct targeted interior enforcement.
12: So far, only four states partnered with federal officials to arrest immigrant drivers. Now, a bill in Congress would require states to only issue commercial licenses to legal residents and recertify those who are not. That bill awaits floor vote.
16: And, I'll say this. Our governor knows how to communicate with the heads of departments and agencies in the Trump administration. So she could ask for a phone call with the director of ICE and say, now we got a concern here, but, we don't want to, I don't want to tell Colonel Hager, head of the Arkansas State Police, start checking the immigration status if then we have to jail these people indefinitely because, we only got so much room anyway. But could we come to some kind of agreement that if I do tell Colonel Hager, Arkansas State Police, if you pull somebody over and can't speak English, check his immigration status, if he's here illegally, that you would come pick him up within 48 hours? Could we have an agreement on that? Because if that is the if that's a hiccup on this thing, if that's the concern of the governor, or, you know, if she's talked to her legal staff and they're like, well, you know, we don't want to have to put these people up for months or whatever. If she can talk to the head of ICE or Mark Wayne Mullen, head of Homeland Security, who she's probably met, and they come to an agreement, then great. But we don't know. You and I don't know. We don't know if the holdup is here in Arkansas or the holdup is with the feds. We don't know. But we do know that we have a problem with states like California and Illinois and Michigan and Minnesota and Massachusetts giving CDLs, commercial driver's licenses, to people here illegally. People who can't speak English, can't read road signs in English, road signs. I mean, did y'all see that video that went viral last year? A couple of guys from India driving an 18-wheeler in South Florida, and they decide to make a U-turn in the middle of a six-lane interstate. And a car with three people in it runs right under them, and they, you know, dead as a doornail, and the guys from India don't even skip a beat. Just like nothing to them. One of the things I learned years ago is that I-40 is a most heavily trafficked highway in the country for trucks. The head of Arkansas Truck Association, I interviewed him years ago when they had to close down one of those bridges going from West Memphis to Memphis because of the crack and everything. And he told me that. And so once my wife saw this video of these two Indians driving an 18-wheeler, she's like, okay, next time we go to see your mama and family in Panama City, Florida, we're not going through Memphis anymore. We're not taking I-40. We'll go down through the Delta and go over to Jackson and Hattiesburg and Mobile. You know, take I-10 down there where you don't see too many 18-wheelers. I'm like, yes, ma'am. Okay, that's fine. Cool. But I would like to know what the holdup is on Arkansas State Police checking immigration status. If it's just, well, we don't want these guys clogging up our jails, then, okay, that's time to the governor step up and talk to the head of ICE or Mark Wayne Mullen, head of Homeland Security, and say, look, I'm not going to tell my guys to check in immigration status unless you can guarantee me within 48 hours you're going to take them off our hands. That's all. Seems like it would be a good idea, but, you know, I'm not the sharpest knife in the firmament, brightest bulb in the door. All right, more coming up. We've got to take a look at Iran, and we definitely have to take a look at this Tyler Robinson murder case preliminary hearing, and boy, the bombshell evidence that came out today. As the Doc Washer Show continues on Little Rock's premier talk station, 101.1 The Answer.
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22: 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And hear from national voices like Chris Stegall, Scott Jennings, Hugh Hewitt, Larry Elder, and Mike Gallagher. 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
16: .1 The Answer, Doc Washburn Show continues. If we're talking about something you want to talk about, number to call, if you want to get on the conversation on the air, is 501-401-1011. Now, like I said, a whole lot going on with the Tyler Robinson case. A whole lot of evidence came out today. And all the people who've been saying, well, a .30-06 couldn't have killed Charlie, or the feds are making this up, or Israel did it, or the Egyptian planes did it, or an exploding microphone did it, or you know, whatever. It looked kind of silly with all the stuff come out, because the medical examiner said, well, homicide was caused by a bullet to the neck. And look, I mean, if you're interested, you can talk to hunters, you can talk to cops who will say, well, 30-06 has certainly done that kind of thing before. So, I mean, well, let me just take a look. Let me just take a look. Filing from the Kirk family attorney, Jeffrey Nyman, requesting that exhibits be shown to the courtroom in full. And this is posted just a few hours ago by the great Sarah Fields, a wonderful investigative journalist who did such a great job on the Carmelo Anthony murder trial and is now in the courtroom in Provo, Utah, every day for the Tyler Robinson preliminary hearing. Filing from the Kirk family attorney, Jeffrey Nyman, requesting the exhibits be shown to the courtroom in full. Quote, Erica Kirk, the widow of Charlie Kirk and his grieving parents, traveled to this courtroom for one reason, to be present at these proceedings and to bear witness to the evidence concerning the death of their husband and son. At certain points throughout the preliminary hearing, the Kirk family sat in the room while evidence was admitted but not presented for their viewing. They were present in body, yet denied the very thing their presence was meant to secure, their ability to meaningfully observe the preliminary hearing. At a minimum, every exhibit entered into evidence during the preliminary hearing must be visible to every person lawfully present in the courtroom to receive evidence in a manner shielded from those seated in the courtroom, as happened today. There's not transparency. And in the absence of transparency, speculation and conspiracy theories related to the tragic assassination of Mr. Kirk will continue to proliferate in the public domain, breeding doubt and distrust in the judicial system. This is not what anyone should want, unquote. Sarah Fields says, my opinion, I think it should be pointed out that so far it is the prosecution that has advocated for all evidence, exhibits, and testimony to be seen and heard by the world. It is the defense that wants it all hidden. This should tell you everything you need to know. Judge Graff denied the motion and stated that the publication of exhibits remains in the court's discretion. Well, that's a shame. That's a real shame. Because so much has come out. Now, Lance Twiggs, the boyfriend slash roommate of Tyler Robinson, his sworn testimony was just played in open court. During the recording, Twiggs is under oath and speaking under penalty of perjury. He confirmed that Tyler Robinson left a note which admitted that he killed Charlie Kirk. The note said, and I quote, I had the opportunity to take out Charlie Kirk and I took it, unquote. Lance Twiggs said he took a picture of the note and placed it back on the desk. Now, we're going to play you some audio here. We are going to play you some audio. Lance Twiggs says Tyler left confession.
0: I want to bring this up, and I should say that these text messages that we've been looking at here are Bates number 54. The notes have been titled 16.3 with a note, and this is Bates number 58. Do you recognize that on the screen there?
2: Yeah.
0: What do you recognize it as?
2: That was the note under his keyboard that he was referring to in the first text of that chain.
0: Okay. So where did you find this?
2: On his desk underneath his, computer keyboard.
0: And I assume you read it?
2: Yeah.
0: And then what did you do with it after you read it?
2: I believe I just put it back down on the desk after I took a picture of it.
0: Okay. And again, the time you read it was probably around 11 o'clock or so on the 10th.
2: Yes.
0: The night of September 10th.
2: Mm-hmm.
16: Now, Candace Owens says Lance Twiggs was never questioned by the police, but they've been playing

clear. The engravings include statements like, hey, fascists, catch. If you read this, you're gay, LMAO. And the other one is not suitable for, I can't. Anyway, this Utah police sergeant describes identical .30-06 rounds being recovered from Tyler Robinson's apartment. One of the recovered rounds is a spent shell casing with the engraving test shot. Yeah. There is so much that has come out. You have police officers yesterday testifying about Tyler Robinson coming in 9 o'clock in the evening on September 11th. His parents and the family friend, and they didn't arrest him till 4 a.m. because they had to make sure they had probable cause. 7 hours, talked to the parents, the family friend, and then Tyler Robinson. And finally, after 7 hours, 4 a.m., they finally arrested him. More coming up as the Doc Washer Show continues. Little Rock's premier talk station, 101.1 The Answer.

0: with SRN News. I'm Keith Peters in Washington. The United States has launched new airstrikes against Iran, and Tehran responded by targeting Gulf countries. The exchange of fire threatened an interim deal intended to help end the war in the Middle East. Back-and-forth attacks have repeatedly threatened the ceasefire, but Thursday's appeared bigger all around. Democrats in Maine are beginning to sprint to nominate a new candidate for a pivotal U.S. Senate seat. The drive began after progressive nominee Graham Plattner announced he's withdrawing from the race after a sexual assault allegation. Democrats need to pick a candidate to replace Plattner on the ballot by July 27th, less than 4 months before the nominee will face longtime Republican Senator Susan Collins. On Wall Street, the Dow up by 139 points. This is SRN News.
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4: When Abraham Lincoln was elected president in 1860, America stood on the edge of collapse. Over the next 4 years, the Civil War claimed more than 700,000 lives and tested whether our republic could endure. As the war drew to a close, Lincoln looked beyond victory. He looked toward healing. In his second inaugural address, he challenged the nation. Let us strive on to bind up the nation's wounds, to achieve and cherish a just and lasting peace. Lincoln understood that preserving the greatest experiment in self-government required more than winning a war. It required the character to restore what had been broken. More than 160 years later, America still faces division. The question is not whether we'll disagree. The question is whether we still have the wisdom and the character to heal together.
5: Larry Elder doesn't hear anything from the Democrats.
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0: America, when you have people denouncing capitalism and promoting socialism, free buses, free health care, free housing, national rent control. Have you heard anybody in the Democratic Party other than John Fetterman push back? Look in the mirror.
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2: The Answer. Doc Wasserman Show continues. We're talking about something that you want to talk about. Number to call is 501-401-1011. Kanakoa the Great. I follow Substack. He's over there on X just a little bit ago with the exact verbiage of Tyler Robinson's note confessing to killing Charlie Kirk, the one that he told Lance Twiggs would be under his keyboard at his computer. And it says, Luna. We'll tell you why he's calling Luna here in a minute. Luna, if you are reading this per my text, then I am so sorry. I left the house this morning on a mission and set an auto text. I am likely dead or facing a lengthy prison sentence. I had the opportunity to take out Charlie Kirk, and I took it. I don't know if I will have succeeded, but I had hoped to make it home to you, unquote. Now, Luna, the guy's name is Lance Twiggs. What was the Luna thing? Kanakoa the Great reminds us Luna was the name that Lance Twiggs was going to use because he was apparently transitioning. Yeah, back in December, Lance Twiggs, transgender roommate of Charlie Kirk's shooter, changed his name on the Steam app from Lance to Luna. The account matches his TikTok username and links to a Reddit profile active in transgender forums discussing hormones and transitioning. Man, oh man, oh man. And Kanakoa the Great going all the way back to September 13th, 3 days after Charlie was murdered. He says, I found the social media accounts of Charlie Kirk's alleged killer, Tyler Robinson. Please help me archive everything listed below and uncover any additional relevant content. And he's got all that stuff from Venmo, from Reddit, from Steam Community, from Sea of Thieves, from World of Warcraft, .blizzard.com, from crafty.gg, from namemc.com, from furaffinity.net. I haven't even ever even heard of most of this stuff. And of course, Discord and Threads and Instagram and TikTok and Facebook. Man. Man. So there is just evidence on top of evidence. And somebody was saying today, they're doing the same thing they did to Lee Harvey Oswald. And I said, I didn't realize that Utah State Police and Utah State prosecutors were involved in framing Lee Harvey Oswald 62 years ago. Big if true, you know. You got anything going on about that? Now, Lance Twiggs also said that Tyler Robinson told him he wishes he hadn't done it. Blake Neff, producer of Charlie Kirk Show, says that's going to haunt me for a long time. A great man's life was destroyed, and tremendous harm was done to America from an act of momentary, immediately regretted obsession and violence. He wishes he hadn't done it, huh? She was. That doesn't do anybody any good, does it? I mean, so what? What's the old saying? Wish in one hand. It's just ridiculous. The whole thing is ridiculous. I mean, I was watching, I'm going through the living room, and Fox News is on, and they're talking to Paul Morrow when they took a break in the action. And he's like, and longtime law enforcement, Paul Morrow, great guy, M-A-U-R-O. He's on Fox a lot. And he said, a lot of times preliminary hearing doesn't take too long. Why does this thing have to take a whole week? Why doesn't the prosecutor, after the lunch break, you know, everybody gets a little out over an hour for lunch, why don't they just say, Judge, we're sure we've given you enough evidence that, I mean, there's probable cause to take this to trial. We rest our case on that. I mean, if the defense wants to call some witnesses, whatever, you know. But we're done here. I don't know. I don't have any idea. But man. And I'll never forget, at the very first hearing, the judge said that anyone and everyone indicted criminally, charged with a crime, is presumed innocent until proven guilty. And we will do everything we possibly can to make sure that Mr. Robinson's constitutional rights are respected. And, you know, I'm like, okay, well, this is a real guy, this judge. And he wants to make sure that the prosecution and the defense cross the T's and dot the I's. And the last thing in the world he wants to do, and this is before, way before any evidence presented, the last thing in the world he wants to do is to be overturned on anything. If the guy's found guilty, there will be appeals. And he doesn't want to be overturned on appeal. Can't blame him. That doesn't mean, of course, that you have to agree with all of his rulings. I think it's a shame that he's not letting all the evidence out there. I really think that's a shame. By the way, have I told you yet about this guy, Nicholas Ken DeBalanthazi, known as Sneeko online, who soared to popularity via the one-minute podcast, converted to Islam 3 years ago, and in a recent video, he's leading a crowd of Muslims chanting on a sidewalk in New York City, saying, this is the Islamic Republic of New Yorkistan. Islam will be in every household. Have I told you about that? Have I told you about the response from Robert O'Neill? Now, Robert O'Neill, SEAL Team 6, was the guy who took out Osama bin Laden, and he responded to Sneeko's video by saying, they sound different when you wake them up at 2 a.m. Hello. See, that's the kind of commentary that we like here on the Doc Washburn Show. Robert Spencer, Jihad Watch. Talking about Trump, talking about Iran. Little article entitled, Trump, : Iran is still the number one state sponsor of terrorism. Robert Spencer says, of course, it was the number one state sponsor of terrorism, all while Trump was promising to shower billions upon Tehran's Islamic regime. In the strange Jekyll and Hyde act that is the Trump presidency, we seem to be seeing the return of the good Trump, who is strong against Iran. Boy, that sounds good. Will he remember that Qatar is also, remember, Q-A-T-A-R, will he remember that Qatar is also leading sponsor terrorism and Muslim Brotherhood activity? No sign of that at this point. But he's got the embedded video here, got the embedded tweet or X post, as the case may be, with the video on it, where Trump, talking about the ceasefire with Iran, says, to me, I think it's over. I don't want to deal with them anymore. They're scum, led by sick people. They're violent, vicious people. I'll speak to our negotiators. They want to negotiate. They're good people, but they have to come back to me. It's just a waste of time dealing with Iran. We shared the audio from that with you yesterday. But then here's the quote from the UNN news folks. U.S. President Donald Trump stated that Iran is the main sponsor of terrorism and threatens international security. He also mentioned the elimination of Iranian General Qasem Soleimani. That was a great, great thing that he did. U.S. President Donald Trump called Iran they're saying the same thing all over again. This is what he told journalists on the sidelines of the NATO summit. Robert Spencer says, according to Trump, Iran is responsible for numerous attacks against American military personnel. Quote, Iran is the number one state sponsor of terrorism. They've been killing our military and hundreds of thousands of innocent people for years. This is a very dangerous regime, and we must get rid of this threat. Now, that sounds like that he's going back to saying, yeah, you know what? Regime change would be a good idea. So coming up after the break, we're going to have some audio on that. The great Jim Hansen, former Special Forces operator on Fox, talking about this. We're trying to squeeze everything we can in the 2 hours that we have today. As the Doc Washer Show continues on Little Rock's premier talk station, 101.1 The Answer. 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
2: 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The Answer. 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If you want to get on the radio with us and talk about what we're talking about, number to call is 501-401-1011. Jim Hansen, retired special ops guy. And he's on Fox a lot. And he's really sharp. And I think I learn stuff from him every time I watch a clip of him on YouTube or on X from an appearance on Fox, because I usually don't catch him live, because it's not like I'm sitting and watching TV all day. But, I follow the right people on X. Anyway, Jim Hansen on Trump and Iran. Cut one, please.
5: They made a major miscalculation in assuming that they'd just be allowed to start selling oil, refill their coffers, you know, get some cash and refit for the next round. But they're assuming President Trump doesn't want to do anything before the midterms. And I don't think that's the way he looks at this. You know, he took the political risk to do this in the first place. He's not going to back down now.
2: Well, see, the problem here is that when they announce a ceasefire and then they announce there's going to be a memorandum of understanding, and Iran started leaking the details, and J.D. Vance said that's misinformation, and the mainstream media in the U.S. started leaking the details, and J.D. Vance said that's misinformation. And then we got the 14-point memorandum of understanding, and we were all shocked because it wasn't misinformation. You tend to not trust the mainstream media because of their track record, for good reason. So it did look like we were backing down, you know? That's exactly what it looked like. So that was a concern. So now that we're hitting them again, that's great. But we don't want to hear sometime in the next 24 to 48 hours, Iran's begging for us to go back to the negotiating table. Because President Trump even said earlier today, oh, they're desperate to make a deal. Dude, stop, please. Be the good Trump, the Trump we know and love. Finish the job. Okay? And pay attention to the fact that maybe J.D. is not telling you the truth. Call me crazy. But I've seen crazier things. He's a guy that said, no, they're not getting any money at all till they prove they can behave. Well, how about sanctions relief? How about they're allowed to start selling oil again? Come on, man. Give me a break. All right. Jim Hansen on Trump and Iran. Cut two, please.
5: And I think if I was the leadership of Iran, I might be trying to bury myself a little lower than even that nuclear dust to keep my head down, because they're going to be looking for them. And I think when he says get this done, that puts on the table the one thing that wasn't before: regime change. They could end the Islamic Republic of Iran's run of tyranny, and that might be the best thing for everybody. That's what they need to be thinking about.
2: Wait. That might be the best thing for everybody? Might? How could you possibly make the case that it could be anything other than the best thing for everybody? I mean, if we had the son of the Shah in there who likes the U.S., I mean, if we had anybody in there after you get rid of the mullahs and the IRGC Muslim goons, you don't have to worry about it. Iran getting nukes. They're not going to want nukes. What do you mean that might be the best thing? I don't know. Maybe he just spoke inartfully. You know? It's crazy. I mean, President Trump told the people of Iran, the long-suffering Persians who hate Islam, months ago, hold on, keep protesting, help is on the way. Okay, well, it's about time we follow through on that promise, I think. Jim Hansen on Trump and Iran with Kellyanne Conway, who was filling in for Sean Hannity. Cut three, please.
6: How likely do you think that is? I think the president's made very clear that's up to the people of Iran.
5: There are ways to do that. People seem to assume that if we're going to do regime change in some way or support it, that means we're going to, you know, send the Navy SEALs into Tehran and try and overthrow the government and put U.S. boots on the ground. There are plenty of people in that country who do not want that government anymore terrorizing their lives and ruining their country. They are the ones who can do that. And if we help them and tell them that might be the best way for them to do this, that could be.
2: And that's where it cut off. But the idea is they can't do anything without ammo, without firepower. But all the things that we have done, like when we took out the Ayatollah and almost 50 of the top guys in the regime, you're telling me we can't figure out how to arm these people? See, one thing a lot of people don't understand, because a lot of us are old enough to remember George W. Bush, Dick Cheney, Condoleezza Rice, Colin Powell, all being under the mistaken impression that the people of Afghanistan and Iraq not only wanted to get rid of the Taliban and Saddam Hussein, respectively, but also wanted American-style freedom. And we spent billions and decades only to find out that wasn't true. So people see those horrible mistakes, and they think the same thing would happen in Iran if we tried nation building. Well, here's the thing. Overwhelming majority of Iranians are not Muslims. They are Persians. They see Islam as an Arab religion that has been forced upon them, and they want out from under it. You get rid of the regime, they'll build their own nation. They like Western civilization. They don't like Islam. They don't like Sharia. They don't like the burqas. I was talking to a friend of mine about that recently. Pretty intelligent guy. He's like, you're the first person I ever heard say that. I'm like, oh my goodness. Well, we're not making the case then that we should make, because I'm here to tell you, I'm not imagining this. This is true. You know, I mean, what is the estimate? The regime murdered 42,000 of their own people in 48 hours back in January, who were just protesting, complaining about how expensive groceries were. No, they want to be out from under this. Nation building, boots on the ground, all that kind of stuff. I don't think any of that's necessary. Let the people have the freedom that they're yearning for. It'd be nice, and people who are a lot smarter than me, I think, could figure out how to do it without nation building and without American boots on the ground. Again, call me crazy. I've been called worse. More coming up. Straight ahead as the Doc Washer Show continues. Little Rock's premier talk station, 101.1 The Answer.
7: This is Hugh Hewitt for townhall.com. Teaching constitutional law is a joy. Every semester since 1996, my students hear that con law ought to be their most interesting class during their 3 years of law school. This year, the court issued 67 majority opinions. Because district court judge issued bolts out of the blue on a regular basis, there's a perception abroad that the judiciary is becoming politicized. Our highest court, however, is an enormous force for stability in the country that just turned 250 years old. The most significant of this term's cases may well turn out to be NRSC versus the FEC, which held that the provisions of the Federal Election Campaign Act restricting the amount of money a party can spend in direct coordination with a candidate's campaign, those restrictions were unconstitutional. And that breathes much-needed life into the two major political parties, which indeed need that lift. The Supreme Court has gone about its work successfully and will be back at it in October. The Republic of Laws and Not of Men carries on.
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8: News this hour from Town Hall. I'm Keith Peters in Washington. Several Maine Democrats are jockeying to replace Graham Plattner as the nominee to take on Republican Senator Susan Collins in November, correspondent Laura Winters reports.
9: A lot of uncertainty in both Democrat and Republican circles in Maine as Democrats look to replace Graham Plattner on the ticket now that he's dropped out, and Republicans are left to wonder who Susan Collins will be running against and what their new strategy will be. Collins is trying to win a sixth term in the Senate in a state that voted for Kamala Harris back in 2024. Democrats have until July 27th to declare a new candidate. Laura Winters reporting.
8: There's more fighting in the Middle East as the U.S. and Iran intensify their conflict.
10: U.S. President Donald Trump had threatened to begin targeting infrastructure in Iran over its continued attacks on ships trying to go through the Strait of Hormuz through a route around Oman to the south. Missile alert sirens went off in Bahrain, Kuwait, and Qatar this morning as Iran retaliated. There's no word on if there's any damage in those Gulf countries, but it just shows how everything is escalating, and this interim deal to try to end the war now looks increasingly at risk.
8: Correspondent John Gambrell reporting. The defendant in Charlie Kirk's killing told his roommate he wishes he hadn't done it. The day after the conservative activist was shot in the neck while speaking to a crowd at Utah Valley University, according to a recording played in court Thursday. Lance Twiggs, who is also suspect Tyler Robinson's romantic partner, described the interaction with Robinson at their apartment in an interview with law enforcement that was aired by prosecutors. On Wall Street, the Dow by 139 points, the S&P 500 advanced 60. More on these stories at townhall.com.
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13: With your news flash, John Loretta, 101.1 The Answer. An arrest warrant issued on first-degree murder and aggravated robbery charges for 19-year-old Jasmine Johnson in connection to the homicide of a 16-year-old in Fort Smith on Tuesday. In Little Rock, police arrested a woman after the death of an infant at a Hope Academy daycare. 62-year-old Hope Jones charged with second-degree murder. Fayetteville police investigating after a body discovered in the White River on Wednesday night. In Pulaski County, a 7-year-old fatally shot near Highway 107. Pulaski County Sheriff's Office arrested Michael Deaver. He's facing charges of manslaughter and endangering the welfare of a child. That investigation is ongoing. 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
14: 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The NBA Summer League event beginning today in Las Vegas. All 30 teams participating. All are guaranteed at least 5 games in the tournament. And 11 former Arkansas Razorbacks are on rosters throughout the league, including Darius Acuff, the first-round draft pick for the Dallas Mavericks, Malik Thomas, a first-round pick by the Charlotte Hornets, and Trayvon Brazil on the Los Angeles Clippers. The St. Louis Cardinals and the Milwaukee Brewers wrapping up a 5-game series tonight at Busch Stadium. St. Louis winning 5-1 on Wednesday. That snapped their 4-game losing skid. Alec Burleson and Jose Fairman both with home runs, and Michael McGreevy allowed 1 run over 6 1/3. Tonight's pitching matchup, Andre Pallante getting the start for the Cardinals. It'll be Logan Henderson going for Milwaukee. And the NASCAR Cup Series back in action Sunday, racing at Echo Park Speedway in Atlanta. 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I'm Tony Desiri with your sports flash on 101.1 The Answer.
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2: 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We're talking about something you want to get into the conversation. Number to call is 501-401-1011. And as regular as clockwork, Susan Crabtree, national correspondent for Real Clear Politics, with another secret service scandal. Now, perhaps you've heard in the news the whole question of President Trump changing planes over the NATO summit over in Turkey. Heard about that? CBS News reporting today, just a little bit ago, the Secret Service advised that President Trump take the old Air Force One to leave Turkey on Wednesday instead of the new plane donated by Qatar, Q-A-T-A-R. People briefed on the situation told CBS News, highlighting questions about the security of the president's new plane donated by Qatar. Now, before I get to Susan Crabtree's commentary on this. You realize Qatar is a longtime financial benefactor for Hamas and Muslim Brotherhood. Okay, right? And somebody decided it would be a good idea for the White House to accept a gift from them of a new fancy jet plane for the president to fly in. The country that financially supports Muslim Brotherhood and Hamas, two entities that would love to kill Americans and especially the American president. I mean, look, I'm no expert in math. You know that by now. But doing the math on this doesn't make a whole lot of sense. Susan Crabtree, Real Clear Politics, responds saying, if the new plane is not secure to fly to Turkey, the gateway to the Middle East and back, why did the Secret Service allow President Trump to fly there in it in the first place? Y'all, I hate to sound like a broken record. Really. But I will never forget when President Trump, before he took office even, announced that Sean Curran, the guy who was responsible for security at the Butler rally, who completely screwed everything up, was going to be director of the Secret Service. And somebody asked my friend Dan Bongino, a couple of months before he had any idea that he was going to be joining the Trump administration, what he thought about President Trump appointing Sean Curran to be Secret Service director. And he said, I was asked for my advice. I gave it. Unfortunately, they didn't take it. I wish them well. Why? If the plane's not safe, this new plane, given to the president by Qatar, if it's not safe to fly back from Turkey, why did they let him fly in it to Turkey in the first place? See, I'm old enough to remember the guy who got into the White House correspondence dinner, the lobby, and got past 11 law enforcement officers, mostly Secret Service, and no one was held accountable. I'm old enough to remember Butler, in which the president took a bullet to the top of his ear. It's only by the grace of God that he didn't take a bullet to the temple and his head exploded on live TV, and no one was held accountable. As a matter of fact, two of the main dudes working for Sean Curran, responsible for security, who screwed everything up, were given promotions and raises after Sean Curran took office. I'm old enough to remember Ryan Ruth, gone to prison for the rest of his life, hiding in those bushes at Trump's golf course down there in Palm Beach. For 12 hours, he's in those bushes. Nobody found him. Until somebody finally noticed a barrel of a gun coming out of the bushes. And they shot at him 6 times and missed. And he was able to get away and get in a car. And it was sheriff's deputies a couple of counties away that pulled him over to the side of the interstate. And nobody was held accountable. So what does Secret Service Director Sean Curran have to do to be held accountable. You know, we keep on hearing, oh yeah, dude, this has got to be it. No way he keeps his job after this, right? Well, makes you wonder. He keeps keeping his job. So, what would it take? We want President Trump to live a long and happy and fruitful life. We want him to be protected and safe and healthy until he leaves office January 20th, 2029, hopefully being replaced by a conservative Republican president. But, I mean, they keep on trying to take him out, and the guy in charge of Secret Service is not up to the job, in my humble opinion. You're entitled to it. All right, now, coming up, something outrageous just happened a few minutes ago in the courtroom for the Tyler Robinson preliminary hearing in Provo, Utah. And I'll tell you all about it coming up next as the Doc Washburn Show continues on Little Rock's premier talk station, 101.1 The Answer. What's up, Doc?
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4: 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We're 101.1 The Answer, where Little Rock comes to talk. 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
19: When North Korea was on the cusp of enriching uranium and building a nuclear weapon and continuing a ballistic missile technology, it's a rogue state. 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
4: Right.
19: But we gave them money and told them that we would help them develop, you know, nuclear power. And that they would end their work for a bomb. Well, guess what? It didn't work. They have a nuclear bomb and the ability to deliver it. And they have nuclear weapons and submarines and everything else. I mean, this is not what we want for Iran, which is a stated terror state with an exporting theory. They want to wipe Israel off the earth.
4: 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The Answer. America is at a tipping point. To ensure we stay the land of the free and home of the brave, you need to be informed and engaged. 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

101.1 The Answer, Doc Washburn Show continues. If you want to get into the conversation, what we're talking about, the number to call is 501-401-1011. This is very troubling. What just happened a few minutes ago in the courtroom for the Tyler Robinson murder case, preliminary hearing, Provo, Utah. And Blake Neff, producer of the Charlie Kirk Show, has the embedded video in the tweet here that I'm looking at on my PC. An absolutely outrageous moment in court as defense attorney Michael Burt lashes out at Erica Kirk, complaining that she is, quote, adept at holding press conferences, unquote, and accusing her of portraying prosecutors as her personal attorneys. Unbelievable. Now, I wonder what a defense attorney has to do to be sanctioned. I wonder if the counsel for the family is going to address this with the court. Because this is outrageous. Mike Lee in the courtroom. U.S. Senator Mike Lee, senior Republican senator from Utah. And by the way, a really brilliant legal mind, Mike Lee. He's out there on X saying, I was in the courtroom today at the invitation of Mrs. Erica Kirk when Judge Graff admitted evidence that Tyler Robinson confessed repeatedly to killing Charlie Kirk, to Lance Twiggs, and to his gaming friends. They're talking about the chat group on Discord. Mike Lee continues, Twiggs and Robinson's gaming friends were initially incredulous, but Robinson continued to insist that he did it, insisting, quote, it was me, unquote. Tyler Robinson provided more detail to Lance Twiggs, admitting that the murder was premeditated and motivated by hate. The prosecution team did a fantastic job, and Judge Graff reached the right conclusion. Buddy, this is all these people saying it's a conspiracy and saying the prosecution's got nothing are all looking pretty stupid right now. Candace Owens is crashing out all week long. Yesterday she said that Charlie was shot multiple times. Well, she's always said he wasn't shot at all. Man, oh man. A lot of responses to Senator Mike Lee here. One of them reminding us that same person, Tyler Robinson, ate a Chick-fil-A sandwich as he contemplated the cold-blooded murder he was about to commit. See, he got there plenty early. Went to Chick-fil-A and then went back over to the campus. It's really outrageous. Now, speaking of Mike Lee, on an unrelated note, he's out there saying the time has never been better to pass the Save America Act and the need has never been more pronounced. If we fail to pass it, or at least exhaust every tool at our disposal trying to do so, neither history nor voters will smile on us. Well, brother, I mean, you're probably going to have to get rid of that majority leader to do it. Because you know well as I do that John Thune is hardcore resisting passing the Save America Act.
Now, maybe, maybe you don't know why, but shouldn't be too hard to figure it out, should it? It's really outrageous. What is going on? And speaking of outrageous, speaking of what's going on, speaking of the U.S. Senate, if I may, because this just dropped from Sean Davis, the CEO and co-founder of the Federalist, about your boy Mitch McConnell, Turtle, as they call him affectionately in the Senate. Under paragraph 2 of Rule 6 of the Standing Rules of the Senate, no senator shall absent himself from the service of the Senate without leave. That's a quote. Rather than communicating through secret phone calls or anonymous sources, Mitch McConnell has an obligation to disclose to the United States Senate the reasons for his extended absence and to request permission of the United States Senate to grant him the privilege of continued absence. Without that disclosure and request, and without explicit Senate approval for his extended absence, which I am sure the Senate would grant, oh yeah, they would, McConnell has an obligation to resign, but he is required to make the request under the standing rules of the Senate. These are the rules, and it's long past time for senators to actually follow them. If I may paraphrase what I've heard a lot of friends of mine say about other cases, yeah, wake me up when somebody's held accountable. Right? And that's usually about these horrific deep state actors who tried to do unspeakable things to President Trump and his administration and his family and the rest of us. It's usually about criminal indictments, but this isn't even a criminal case. This is just like, yo, you're a United States senator. The U.S. Senate has rules. And paragraph 2 of Rule 6 says, no senator shall absent himself from the service of the Senate without leave. Okay, well, you've been out for quite a while there, Mitchie. And you know, professional courtesy. All of them will be like, yeah, sure, we'll give you leave. Thanks for asking. Thanks for asking. But he feels like he's above the law. The rules are for the little people, don't you know? That's who the rules are for, the little people. And he doesn't have to pay attention to the rules. Now, we're getting some responses on the defense attorney Michael Burt for Tyler Robinson lashing out at Erica Kerr, complaining that she's adept at holding press conferences and accusing her of portraying prosecutors as her personal attorneys. The great Raven Grace over there on X says, this is BS. Has anyone ever heard Erica Kerr talk about evidence or hold press conferences about the evidence? No, she has not. The defense is melting down. They are cooked, and they know they're cooked. You know the haters will jump on this, but won't be able to show one time Erica Kirk has ever done this, has ever done anything like this. It's outrageous. Surely the judge will sanction this guy. Oh, there's a lot of anger out there. Devonna Dre says, what a disgusting human being Michael Burt is. Absolutely horrific. Good job on the family's rep setting it straight. We're sick of more rights for the accused suspect than for the victims.
It's outrageous. Kaylee McGee White,

have to use the excuse of time constraints as a reason for rushing Erica Kirk's attorney and admonishing Bert was beyond unconscionable. Yeah, it was, man. This is jacked up. Anyway, more coming up on the Tyler Robinson proceedings, on what's going on with Iran. A lot of stuff going on. Some more breaking news. Doc Washer Show continues. 101.1 The Answer.

0: With SRN News, I'm Keith Peters in Washington. A former Olympic canoe racer has pleaded not guilty to deliberately damaging the Lincoln Memorial reflecting pool. David Hearn, who competed in three Summer Olympics, entered the plea on Thursday in D.C. Superior Court. Hearn, 67, from Bethesda, Maryland, faces a felony count of property destruction. The United States has launched new airstrikes against Iran, and Tehran responded by targeting Gulf countries. The exchange of fire threatened an interim deal intended to help end the war in the Middle East. Back-and-forth attacks have repeatedly threatened the ceasefire, but Thursday's appeared bigger all around. On Wall Street, the Dow by 139 points, the Nasdaq rose 336, the S&P 500 advanced 60, oil near $72 a barrel. This is SRN News.
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0: 401-401-1011. We had the story earlier of the president changing planes on the way back from Turkey. Susan Crabtree wondering, hey, if the new plane given us by Qatar was not safe, why the Secret Service let him fly from D.C. to Turkey in the first place. Jerusalem Post now reporting Israel warns U.S. of new Iranian plot to assassinate Trump as tensions in region grow. Oh, boy. This is just a little bit ago this afternoon. Israel shared new intelligence with the U.S. about a new Iranian plot to assassinate U.S. President Donald Trump. According to a report from the Wall Street Journal, citing people familiar with the matter, the report follows the newest bout of attacks between the U.S. and Iran over the Strait of Hormuz. According to the Wall Street Journal, Israel's embassy in D.C. declined to comment, and Iran's mission to the U.N. did not immediately respond to the outlet's request for comment. Well, the Iranian guys, Iran's mission to the United Nations, they were probably taking a break for baklava. The White House, however, reportedly referred the Wall Street Journal to comments Trump made on Wednesday while speaking to reporters in Ankara, Turkey, during the NATO summit. Now, you're probably going to remember this if you heard it, because we played it. Trump said to reporters in Ankara, Turkey, at the NATO summit, quote, "They want to take out the U.S. leader, me. I'm on every list. I saw this morning. I'm on every single one of their lists. And so far, I guess I've been a little bit lucky, but that maybe doesn't last very long," unquote. However, earlier on Thursday, crowds in Mashhad, Iran, awaiting former Supreme Leader Ali Khamenei's funeral cortege, chanted slogans demanding revenge on President Trump for the killing of the Ayatollah. They shouted, "I swear by the blood of the Supreme Leader, Trump, we will kill you," with women holding up placards reading, "Kill Trump." The roads leading to the shrine were a sea of black-clad mourners on Thursday, some responding to shouted chants in praise of the Ayatollah and against Iran's enemies, including the old revolutionary slogan of "Death to America." Just so you know. What's the latest from CENTCOM, U.S. Central Command? Iranian state media claims that transit through the Strait of Hormuz is only permitted through routes designated by Iran. CENTCOM's response: Iran does not control the Strait of Hormuz. Since early May, U.S. forces have helped facilitate the successful transit of more than 500 commercial vessels and 380 million barrels of crude oil through the vital international trade corridor. So you got that. Man, I hope they will just finish the job. It would be so nice if they would just finish the job. And no more of this, oh, they want to make a deal real bad, oh, we'll go to the table. No more of that. We'd really appreciate that. All right, now, we do have some more audio, and my producer, Young Val, is like, well, you emailed me a bunch of stuff. We played some of it, but are we ever going to play the rest of it? President Trump. Oh, boy. I hate when he does this. He's been doing so good lately, but Trump takes question on Syria, please.
1: Do you have any questions?
2: Mr. President, are you going to remove Syria from the state sponsor of terrorism list?
1: I think I will, yeah. Why wouldn't I? He's done a great job. Maybe he would have brought that up a little earlier. That's a good question, yeah. Any problems with that? I think we should. Yeah, I will.
0: The head of Syria is Al-Qaeda guy. And there are certainly people working for him who are out there slaughtering Christians. So I don't know. I don't know. I don't know what Trump is thinking on this, because we do know that the massacre of Christians bothers Trump, which is why he took out a bunch of jihadists in Nigeria who have been slaughtering Christians. But he can't be aware of everything. He's got to delegate to people. So somebody, I believe, is feeding him bad intel on Syria. I just, for the life of me, I don't get it. Now this Nazi guy up there in Maine, Graham Plattner, it didn't bother the Democrats at all that he had this tattoo on his chest. Not a swastika, not a regular Nazi tattoo. No, no, no, no. It's very specific, the SS guards that would shove the Jews and other people into the gas chambers, the concentration camps. And he said, yeah, I didn't know what it was. I didn't realize that. Former girlfriends, plural, for years said, oh, yeah, he knew. He knew exactly. He was proud of it. None of that bothered people. The fact that he'd been physically violent with girlfriends, none of that bothered people. The fact that he was on the KIK app, K-I-K, which the feds have been saying for years is a veritable playground for predators who are trying to do hookups with minors. None of that bothered anybody. It wasn't until they saw his polling numbers go down, and then all of a sudden, a former girlfriend who is a liberal Democrat was out there. She had already given the information to the New York Times. They didn't print it. But finally that comes out, and all of a sudden Bernie Sanders, Elizabeth Warren, everybody's like, okay, you got to drop it, man. You got to drop it. Same thing with Swalwell. Same thing with Biden. Oh, the polls look real bad. Well, we're going to replace you with somebody else. Now, Plattner's announcement yesterday was painfully similar to Swalwell's announcement when he dropped out of the race for the Democrat nomination for California governor. Let us go with Swalwell, Plattner, cut one, please.
3: It was important that you see and hear from me directly.
4: I wanted to directly address the troubling, serious, and false allegations against me.
0: So the first voice you hear is Swalwell. The second voice is Plattner. Really similar. Okay, let's go with Swalwell, Plattner, cut two, please.
3: These allegations of sexual assault are flat false.
4: Any accusation of non-consensual behavior is categorically false.
0: Sound familiar? Sounds similar to you? Sounds similar to me. Let's go with Swalwell, Plattner, cut three, please.
3: I'm going to spend time with my family and friends, and I appreciate those who have reached out to me to show support.
4: We are taking the time to reflect on the best path forward for the state that I love, the people that I love.
0: Yeah, that's pretty close. Now, speaking of Plattner, award-winning investigative reporter and filmmaker Steve Robinson, about 90,000 followers on X. He's got an X article. Do you know if you're verified, you can put an article on X? Leaked documents show Graham Plattner's wife probed for Medicaid fraud. Really? Come on. You got to be kidding me. State of Maine welfare fraud investigators have been quietly investigating the wife of disgraced progressive icon and alleged rapist, Graham Plattner. Yeah. Yeah. His former liberal Democrat girlfriend accused him of rape. State of Maine welfare fraud investigators have been quietly investigating the wife of disgraced progressive icon and alleged rapist, Graham Plattner, for defrauding the Medicaid program, according to records obtained by the Maine Wire. The documents provided by a source who asked to remain anonymous show alleged welfare overpayments totaling more than $9,000 in Medicaid benefits, known in Maine as MaineCare. According to a narrative reported in the documents, Assistant Attorney General Charlie Boyle attempted to dismiss the welfare fraud investigation as not worthy of prosecution during a June 9th, 2026 video conference just days after Plattner became the Democrat nominee for the U.S. Senate. Gee, interesting timing there. I wonder why he would want to do that. According to the memo, a senior fraud investigator reminded Boyle that his argument for dismissing the welfare fraud investigation was, in fact, false. Boyle then proceeds to tell the fraud investigators that he would grant subpoenas for them, but he would never prosecute the case, quote, as it was MaineCare only and there was no recoupment, unquote. The record suggests that the Maine State Attorney General's office was seeking to downplay or keep quiet a welfare fraud scandal that might embarrass a top Democrat politician. The probe, handled by reporting officer Jody Look, was still marked active and work in process as of late 2025 into mid-2026, squarely overlapping Graham Plattner's public campaign activities. Whoops. Well, I mean, to quote the great philosopher Bob Dylan, who once said, has it ever been otherwise? More coming up as the Doc Washer Show continues on Little Rock's premier talk station, 101.1 The Answer.
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6: When Abraham Lincoln was elected president in 1860, America stood on the edge of collapse. Over the next 4 years, the Civil War claimed more than 700,000 lives and tested whether our republic could endure. As the war drew to a close, Lincoln looked beyond victory. He looked toward healing. In his second inaugural address, he challenged the nation, "Let us strive on to bind up the nation's wounds, to achieve and cherish a just and lasting peace." Lincoln understood that preserving the greatest experiment in self-government required more than winning a war. It required the character to restore what had been broken. More than 160 years later, America still faces division. The question is not whether we'll disagree. The question is whether we still have the wisdom and the character to heal together.
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9: 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Start your morning with a voice you know and trust. Dave Elswick, bringing you the issues that matter to Arkansas, the news behind the headlines, and conversations you won't hear anywhere else. Then in the afternoon, stay informed and fired up with Doc Washburn, breaking down the biggest stories of the day and what they mean for you. And all day long, hear from some of the biggest voices in talk radio. CNN's Scott Jennings, Mike Gallagher, and Larry Elder, bringing you sharp insight, lively debate, and the perspective you've been looking for. News, opinion, insight, and the conversations shaping our community. From Little Rock to the natural state and beyond. 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

0: 101.1 The Answer, Doc Washer Show continues. We're talking about something you want to talk about. You know what to do. Call us. Got a little bit of time left. 501-401-1011. So, a couple of things I want to try to squeeze in here. Andrew Colvett, spokesman for Turning Point USA, executive producer for the Charlie Kirk Show. Following up on what's going on in that courtroom, defense lawyer Michael Burt. I didn't know this next part. Y'all, this is new for me. I didn't know this next part. Defense lawyer Michael Burt, who previously represented Lyle Menendez, just lobbed a despicable passive-aggressive attack at the Kirk family, claiming that Erica held press conferences on the case. Total lie. Total lie. After family representative attorney Jeff Nyman requested the family be able to see the enhanced video compilation of Tyler Robinson on campus. Good for attorney Nyman immediately setting the record straight after Michael Burt's flurry of misrepresentations. The guy was totally out of line. Quote, "There was a lot that was just said that's just not true. The family has not seen this video. The family doesn't have access to the evidence the state has. The state of the state and Mrs. Kirk and the family have their representatives. That is a complete distortion of reality that was just put forth. And this isn't about educating anybody about anything. This is about allowing the family to see the evidence that's been gathered after a 10-month investigation in which a father or husband was assassinated. That's what this is about. So we ask you to please allow the family to view the video like the court has viewed in order to allow the family to process this moment." Yo, Michael Burt, lying defense attorney who once represented Lyle Menendez. Yeah, that's an interesting wrinkle. That's something I didn't know about. Breaking news. 2-1 vote, Fifth Circuit, U.S. Court of Appeals, Fifth Circuit, ruled the state of Texas cannot offer in-state college tuition to undocumented immigrants under its DREAM Act, holding federal law overrides the state policy. Oh, well, that's good. I'm glad to hear that. There's so much. There's so much. Again, Sarah Fields, independent journalist over there in the courtroom, Provo, Utah, reminding everybody, Lance Twigg's sworn interview was just played in open court. During that recording, Twigg's under oath and speaking under penalty of perjury. Lance Twigg's confirmed Tyler Robinson left a note which admitted to killing Charlie Kirk. Quote, "I had the opportunity to take out Charlie Kirk and I took it," unquote. Lance Twigg said he took a picture of the note and placed it back on the desk. For real. For real, y'all. Everybody who's been saying, well, they got nothing on this Tyler Robinson guy. He's going to walk because Candace said Israel did it, or Candace said the French did it, or Candace said Egyptian planes did it, or Candace said that the widow and Turning Point USA did it, or Candace said there was an exploding microphone, or Candace said whatever. They're looking ridiculous today. Been looking ridiculous all week long, and Candace is just crashing out. Couldn't happen to a nicer gal. Candace out there saying today that the police didn't take Lance's phone or Tyler's phone. Again, Raven Grace, independent journalist, she's lying, flat out lying. They've had Lance and Tyler's phones since September 11th last year. Discord verified the Discord message. It wasn't just some kind of a picture. You can't trust her. Been trying to tell you. You can't trust her. Plenty of updates on this Lance Twiggs guy. Says he's not into politics, didn't discuss politics with Tyler. That Tyler never discussed Charlie Kirk with him. They didn't talk about LGBTQ issues. The only thing he heard was Tyler talking about Trump. Lance says he only had some people call him Luna. Don't get the impression he's really telling the whole truth here. Now, remember, he's got limited immunity. Basically, just about what he talked about to the officer. And defense attorneys did not cross-examine the officer who was talking about the testimony of Lance Twiggs. But a lot of people think that Lance Twiggs knew exactly why Tyler Robinson was engraving those bullets. And there's some kind of little device that you can etch stuff in real small type. I can't remember what they call it. But yeah, Tyler did go back to the apartment and he did see Lance and he admitted what he did to Lance at the house. And Lance said Tyler started crying and said he was going to turn himself in. And Lance left him and went back to his parents' house. Lance didn't want to be at the apartment if cops were involved. Got the impression that Lance wasn't too much into helping Tyler. Yeah, dude, this whole thing is just so stupid. And I think eventually you're going to see, well, don't be surprised if you see indictments on Lance Twiggs. Yeah. Don't be surprised. So, Andrew Colvett update here. Not a good day for attorney Michael Burt. Judge Tony Graff just intervened and shut down his line of questioning after he referenced a 2009 study on tool mark analysis and going painfully and excessively in depth. After attorney Michael Burt for the defense acknowledged the correction, he immediately was shut down again by Judge Graff for failing to adhere to the court's direction. You know, I heard a lawyer say one time they learned in law school that if the facts are on your side but the law is against you, you need to focus on the facts. If the law is on your side but the facts are against you, you need to focus on the law. But if both the law and the facts are against you, you might want to consider yelling and banging on the table. And that seems to be what Tyler Robinson's defense attorney, Michael Burt, is doing in the courtroom today. In the preliminary hearing on the Tyler Robinson murder case in the courthouse of Provo, Utah. And it's just outrageous. As far as I'm concerned, the great Dave Elzrick of Al Emmons tomorrow morning, 7:06. I'm Doc Washington. See you at 4:06 tomorrow afternoon. God willing, Little Rock's premier talk station, 101.1. The Answer.
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3: News this hour from Town Hall. I'm Keith Peters in Washington. The White House is providing new insight into President Trump's unusual change of planes on his trip home from Turkey. Willie Nelson reports.
4: The White House says President Trump's decision to fly aboard the older Air Force One during part of his return from Turkey was part of a security strategy. Officials describe the move as a form of distraction and misdirection designed to protect the president from potential threats. The president has repeatedly said he remains a top target of Iran amid renewed tensions in the Middle East. Willie Nelson, The White House.
3: There were more attacks between the U.S. and Iran today. Iran responded to the U.S. strikes by targeting American allied Mideast nations.
5: Missile alert sirens went off in Bahrain, Kuwait, and Qatar this morning as Iran retaliated. There's no word on if there's any damage in those Gulf countries, but it just shows how everything is escalating, and this interim deal to try to end the war now looks increasingly at risk as this crossfire continues.
3: Correspondent John Gambrell reporting. There's a parasitic infection spreading in the Midwest with over 1,000 cases already confirmed.
6: Cyclospora is a parasite that causes severe diarrhea. It spreads through contaminated food and water, often linked to fresh produce. The largest cyclospora outbreak is in Michigan. Investigations are underway in 28 other states, including Ohio. No deaths have been reported. The CDC says cyclospora is usually not life-threatening and can be treated with antibiotics. Experts say finding the source of the outbreak can be difficult, and it's best to cook vegetables. Cyclospora can really stick to some foods, so washing may not eliminate the risk of infection. I'm Ed Donahue.
3: On Wall Street, the Dow up by 139 points, the NASDAQ rose 336, the S&P advanced 60. More at townhall.com.
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9: With your news flash, John Loretta, 101.1 The Answer. Arkansas Senator Tom Cotton has called for renewed military strikes on Iran. He stressed the importance of weakening Iran's armed forces and maintaining control over the Strait of Hormuz. In Pulaski County, a 70-year-old dead shot near Highway 107, and an arrest has been made. Deputies arrested Michael Deaver on charges of manslaughter and endangering the welfare of a child. In Fort Smith, a 16-year-old killed on Tuesday, an arrest warrant issued for a 19-year-old woman, Jasmine Johnson. She's wanted for first-degree murder and aggravated robbery. And Fayetteville police investigating after a body discovered in the White River Wednesday night. 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
10: With your sports flash, I'm Tony Desiri, 101.1 The Answer. The St. Louis Cardinals and the Milwaukee Brewers wrapping up a five-game series tonight at Busch Stadium. St. Louis winning 5-1 on Wednesday. That snapped their four-game losing skid. Alec Burleson and Jose Fairman both with home runs, and Michael McGreevy allowed one run over six and a third. Tonight's pitching matchup, Andre Pallante getting the start for the Cardinals. It'll be Logan Henderson going for Milwaukee. The NBA Summer League event beginning today in Las Vegas. All 30 teams participating. All are guaranteed at least 5 games in the tournament. And 11 former Arkansas Razorbacks are on rosters throughout the league, including Darius Acuff, the first-round draft pick for the Dallas Mavericks, Malik Thomas, a first-round pick by the Charlotte Hornets, and Trayvon Brazil on the Los Angeles Clippers. And the NASCAR Cup Series back in action Sunday, racing at Echo Park Speedway in Atlanta. 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
16: Can I be in charge for a while?
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19: Larry Elder here, the sage from South Central, the prince of Pico Union, the czar of common sense, the great Eldersky, Don Lorenzo. Welcome to the program. 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
24: 888-971-SAGE, 888-971-7243. Larry Elder. Later on, we're going to talk about Graham Plattner. He is formally dropping out of the race on Monday. That's setting the stage for the Maine Democrats to choose a successor in their effort to unseat Susan Collins, the longtime Republican senator from Maine. And coming up, we're going to talk to a former member of Black Lives Matter who saw the light. Right now, we're talking about a new poll showing Jews have a more positive view of Zohran Mamdani than they do among Bibi Netanyahu. Mamdani, of course, famously says that he would arrest Bibi Netanyahu if Netanyahu set foot in New York City for allegedly being a war criminal. Mamdani refers to Israel as an apartheid state, accuses Israel of committing genocide, supports boycott, divest, sanction, which Chuck Schumer calls anti-Semitic, but he's never referred to Mamdani as being anti-Semitic. Jewish adults have a more favorable view of him, 44%, than they do among Bibi Netanyahu, 33%. There is a distinction between secular Jews and religious Jews. Religious Jews overwhelmingly support Bibi Netanyahu. We're listening to a debate. A Israeli-Palestinian at the Oxford Union is challenging the idea that Israel is an apartheid state. He volunteered for the IDF, did not have to. Only Jews have an obligation to join the IDF. Non-Jews do not. He did. He explains why he did. Continue.
25: Who time us to time kill Arabs and Jews? Now, after a year, I become a commander. I, as an Arab, was a commander over Jewish soldiers in the IDF. Take that, apartheid. You're talking about apartheid. I gave orders to Jewish soldiers to do exactly what an Arab IDF soldiers said to do. And then, and as I said, you keep shouting shame. I'm proud of that. Proud of that. Proud of that. Proud of that. I do want the time when they shout shame. Now, here's the thing. I'm going to actually give you a point. One time I was in a lecture, and I gave exactly this point where I said, I'm an Arab. I commanded over Jewish soldiers in the IDF. And then some anti-Israeli zombie get up and says, Yusuf, you are an absolute sucker. You know why? And I said, why? Because once there is no use of you, you are an Arab. the Jews will kick you and throw you to the garbage. That's what has been told to me in front of 500 students. When there is no use of you, the Jews will throw you. Everybody started cheering there from the anti-Israelis, clapping and like having fun. And I say, this is really interesting. Because you know what? I have a story where actually there was no use of me. And in fact, not only there was no use of me, but saving me is putting Jewish lives in danger. Now, according to this anti-Israeli, this is the perfect time. I do need to finish this story. They interrupted me too many times. Now, as I said, this person who said to me that Jews will throw you in the garbage, then based on his idea, this is exactly the best time to do it. Throw me to the garbage. But instead of that, four soldiers put me on a stretcher. Yes, because I participated in the Second Lebanon War. Fight Hezbollah, the terrorist organization. And I was injured 4 days before ceasefire. At that time when I was injured badly, and knowing that Hezbollah is going to target the rescue mission, the Jewish soldiers there, they should have thrown me to the garbage, according to him. But instead of that, they put me on a stretcher, lifted it up, backed up with another four Jewish soldiers, run 3 kilometers under fire when an RPG goes above your head, and literally bringing me to safety, saving my life. They didn't have to do that according to any thesis that you think about. Everybody talking about the relationship between the Arabs and Jews, and let me tell you why I'm so positive, so strong voice about that. Because while you were going on, I felt it. I smelled it. I tasted it. I saw it. I heard it. It happened to me. You want to lie? Keep lying. But the simple fact is, when you arrive and speak about the apartheid myth, you need to understand that when you talk about apartheid, you either bring facts or you be quiet. Because according to Amnesty International, Israel is making an apartheid regime from the river to the sea, including the 2 million Arab Israelis, which is a blended lie from the river to the sea. Because here, this is me. This is me winning actually an honorary doctorate from the University of Ariel when you talk about academics. This is Salim Zubran, an Arab judge who sent to prison a Jewish prime minister and a Jewish president for committing crimes. Both of them were Jews. An Arab judge sent to prison a Jewish prime minister and a Jewish president to jail. You see this MK? This MK is the most anti-Israeli member of Knesset in Israel. Yet this MK earns $10,000 from the taxpayer. Most of them comes from a Jew. And he has the right to talk about Israel as much as he wants. If he lived in apartheid, he would be in jail right now. And how about Samir Haj Yahya? You know what's so amazing? There's a stereotype. They say the Jews control the money. Jews control the money. Well, guess what? Samir Haj Yahya is an Arab Muslim from the city of Taibe. You know what's so amazing about Samir Haj Yahya? Should I say Dr. Samir Haj Yahya? He was the head of the largest bank in Israel. An Arab Muslim is the head of the largest bank in Israel in a stereotype where you see that the Jews control the money. And how about this guy? I'll finish. I'm going to finish. I'm going to finish.
0: Point of information. I have to see it. But I had a point of order.
25: Annie, let's take the microphone a little bit. Thank you for that. And I'll try to be less intensive, but you obviously understand how it is important when I stand in front of you, knowing my reality, and when there are a bunch of people that have never been in Israel and telling me my reality, of course I would be a little bit motivation and talking like this. Let's continue about the Israeli apartheid. Look at this. This is Anan Khalili. He's an Arab Muslim playing for the Israeli football team. Not only that, when he played for the under-19 Israeli soccer team, he finished as the top scorer, where Israel achieved an unbelievable achievement, finishing third in football. This is crazy, I'm telling you. Now, before I finish, here's what you're not going to hear. What you're not going to hear from our nice gentlemen and opponents here, you will not hear them talking about this person. I'm not even sure that they know who is this person. Do you have any idea, Mr. President? Anybody? Anybody has idea who is this? Of course not. You know, this is Islam Hijazi. She was killed with more than 90 bullets by Hamas because she wouldn't give them aid. She was responsible for giving aid. And when Hamas, the terrorists, came to take this aid and she refused, they shot her. You know what's so crazy? They did not deny it. Whoever calling me liar, Hamas did not deny it, you useful idiots. Well, you know, but here's the story. You will never, never, ever talk about it. But here is my last point about the apartheid, about the relationship of the Arabs and the Jews. Does anybody of you even know who they are? Yusuf and Hamza? Yusuf and Hamza are Arab Muslim Israelis who were kidnapped by the terrorist organization Hamas on the 7th of October and still held hostages over 415 days. This is the reality. And if you think, and look at this person here, booing the Arab Muslims. So you understand the reality, huh? There is a person here that booing Arab Muslims being held hostage by the terrorist organization Hamas. This is absolutely unbelievable. And this is my last comment, because I know that I've been here because of this interrupting. Now, ladies and gentlemen, by the way, just to let you know, if anybody, because I've heard here someone saying collaborator, I've heard that someone called me here collaborator. I really urge you not to insult Nico Pellet, please. That's one. And second, to refer to the genocide act that you're talking about, there's a reason why all of you, or the majority of you, talking about 40,000. Ask yourself one question. Why you never differentiate between combatants and civilians? Why are you always bringing 40,000? Once you start realizing that the IDF managed to eliminate more than 10,000 terrorists, you will understand what's something called the ratio in war, unfortunately, that Hamas started, whether you like it or you don't like it. I know. No, they're booing me and they can't finish. I want to finish.
1: Order.
25: I want to finish.
1: Order.
25: Could
1: I ask the speaker to conclude?
25: I really want to finish. Guys, I really want to finish. Keep booing me and I'm going to keep going. Go. Okay. Ladies and gentlemen, whether you like it or not, what is happening in Gaza today, what is happening in the war that you
2: and he talks about, they're not making a distinction between combatants and civilians, and we'll leave it there. Now, every few years, I run across a documentary that really hits home, that stands out, that's well-produced. It's the story of everything, a true masterpiece of graphics, imagery, and content that confounds the theory that all creation just sort of evolved out of nothing. Think of it. We're supposed to believe that a butterfly just evolved, not just us humans, but millions of species just evolved. The story of everything will leave you shaking your head and asking, how in the world could any part of creation just happen when mathematically, scientifically, it's beyond our imagination? All of us, especially our kids and grandkids, need to watch this amazing documentary. And for those still skeptical, The Story of Everything will give you the information you need to decide for yourselves. It's now available through streaming, so you can watch it from home with your family and friends. TheStoryOfEverything.film/Larry. 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

0: and Tehran responded by targeting Gulf countries. The exchange of fire threatened an interim deal intended to help end the war in the Middle East. Back-and-forth attacks have repeatedly threatened the ceasefire, but Thursday's appeared bigger all around. A video played in a Utah court reveals that the defendant in Charlie Kirk's killing told his roommate he wished he hadn't done it the day after Kirk was shot in the neck while speaking to a crowd at Utah Valley University. Lance Twiggs, who is also defendant Tyler Robinson's romantic partner, described the interaction with Robinson during a recorded interview with a prosecutor. On Wall Street, the Dow by 139 points, the NASDAQ rose 336, the S&P advanced 60. More details at srnnews.com.
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9: I believe that we do need to defund the police, insofar as defunding the police is disinvesting in the means of incarcerating someone or killing them on the streets. What if we were to invest in social services? What if we were to invest in public schools? What if we were to invest in public libraries? What would the world look like there? And I think that has to be the way we go. And that means both investing more in these services, and it also means investing less in police.
8: 888-971-SAGE, 888-971-7243. I am Larry Elder. We are Salem News Channel. That is Abdul El Sayed, the leading Senate candidate for Democrats in Michigan, saying he wants to defund the police. Now he's backing away from all that, but saying he wants to defund the police. My guest is Xavier DuRousseau, a former member of Black Lives

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1: On July 4th, 1776, a group of seemingly ordinary men made an extraordinary decision in a small room in Philadelphia. They put their names to a document that would change the world. The Declaration of Independence wasn't just a breakup letter for King George. 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
5: 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Coming up, Maine Democrats are going to hold a convention of 600 delegates to choose a replacement for Graham Plattner, who will formally drop out on Monday. We're also going to talk about what Trump said about the accusations against Plattner and the trans lover of Tyler Robinson, the alleged assassin of Charlie Kirk, since Robinson was acting erratically after Charlie Kirk was killed. Trump says the Senate needs to get tough and pass the Save America Act. Don Lemon says, I'm proud to be an American, but embarrassed as an American right now. Don't know whether he's talking about Trump or Jasmine Crockett. Let me just say a thing or two real quickly about what our friend, the magnificent Mark, said about Barack Obama's popularity. He's absolutely right. Surveys have shown that Obama remains one of the most popular recent presidents we've ever had. So what? I care about effectiveness. I care about policies. As far as popularity is concerned, however, if you look at popularity within the party, Donald Trump, until recently, more popular than any other president at this juncture in his second term in decades. The people who love Donald Trump love him and will walk on hot coals for him. More popular than Obama was at this juncture in his second term. Look it up. The other thing that Obama did is put out this lie about the police being systemically racist. And in his second term, because of this rhetoric, he triggered a black man into murdering two New York police officers, Officers Liu and Ramos, as they sat in their car. Black guy either told friends or posted on social media his anger over what he thought was a systemic racism against black people, something that Obama pushed when he embraced Black Lives Matter. Another black man killed five officers in Dallas, motivated by the same BS. Another black man killed three officers in Baton Rouge, Louisiana, motivated by the same BS. This is the legacy of Barack Hussein Obama. 888-971-SAGE. Do not leave town.
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11: 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The preliminary hearing for the suspect in Charlie Kurtz's death continues.